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1: Speaking the truth cuts through the fuzzy, vague, feel-good verbiage that often characterizes our talk. That's why I plead with all of us to learn how to speak truth, ideally in love. But if I've got to have truth without love, I'll take truth.
0: When someone you love is suffering, what do you say? Sometimes silence is a gift. But Job's friends couldn't leave well enough alone. In our last program, Chuck Swindoll introduced us to three men who traveled a great distance to comfort their broken, grieving friend. And then they opened their mouths. Today, on Insight for Living, Chuck paints a portrait of their awkward exchange. It's a painful illustration of what graceless words actually sound like and the devastating damage they cause. Let's pick up the study in Job 15. Chuck titled his message, "Graceless Words for a Grieving Man."

0: Thank you, Father, for your grace. Thank you for loving us when we're running away from you. Thank you for pursuing us when we don't want to have anything to do with you. Thank you for when you find us, for holding us close, forgiving us, understanding us, renewing us, and helping us to go on. We love you, Father. We learn from you, and we praise you. Blessed be the name of the Lord. In the name of Jesus, we pray. Everybody said, amen.
1: Grace. You're listening to a message from Chuck Swindoll. In the event you didn't get to hear Chuck's entire presentation, you can easily access his teaching online by going to insightforliving.ca.
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3: Here are the current weather conditions as issued by Environment Canada.
4: High level,
3: partly cloudy, 24. Wind from the north-northwest
4: at 15 kilometers an hour.
3: Gusting to 27. Taking a look at
4: Fort Vermilion,
3: 24. Wind from the northwest
4: at 10 kilometers an hour.
3: In Garden River,
4: 25.
3: Wind from the northeast
4: at 5 kilometers an hour.
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4: sunny,
3: 23. Wind from the north
4: at 18 kilometers an hour.
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Here is love, vast as the ocean, loving kindness as the flood. When the Prince of Life, our ransom, shed for us his precious blood. 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

0: This is Chris. Welcome to Odyssey. We're just getting ready for a time of wonder and discovery. So why don't you get the whole family together and join us for another exciting adventure in Odyssey.
1: Hiya, kids. Is everybody having fun?
2: I think I'm feeling depressed.
3: That's very poetic.
4: Impressive.
1: Where's my brain?
5: I told her to be here.
2: I've got a bad feeling about this.
6: Pokenberry Falls, here we come.

0: Testing, 1, 2. This is working. Okay, it's working. Here you go.
1: The Barkley Family Chronicles, tape 1.
0: This is a tape for Stuart Reed Barkley.
2: That's you, Stuart. See Daddy with the microphone?
0: No, Stuart, don't. Don't eat the microphone. Give it to Daddy. Give it here.
1: Let me. Thanks, Stu. Hey, Jimmy here telling you for all your insurance needs. You can
0: Jimmy, cut it out. This is supposed to be serious, Stuart. You're only a year old now, but maybe you'll appreciate hearing this when you're older.
1: Yeah, when you're older and looking for a cassette tape to record over, this will be the obvious choice.
0: We want to tell you a story about Pokenberry Falls.
3: It's in New England, by the way.
0: Thank you, Donna. We want to tell you about our trip there.
2: And why we went there.
0: And what happened while we were there, and, well, you'll see. The story begins...
1: Once upon a time.
0: ...when I got a mysterious postcard in the mail.
3: That's not where it started, Dad. Well, it started after the postcard.
0: No, wait a minute.
2: She's right, George. It really started the day you graduated.
0: All right. It started at my graduation from seminary.
1: I'm so proud.
4: William Bailey. George Barkley.
1: All right, Dad. I love the room.
5: Way to go, Dad. Yeah.
2: I love you, George. Wave to Daddy, Stuart.
0: Well, afterwards, my family spared no expense and took me to Burger World for a graduation meal.
1: It was Stuart's idea. He loves Burger World.
0: Really? Is that why we always put him in a high chair and feed him Cheerios while we try to choke down those greasy burgers?
1: I don't believe it. Are you guys listening to this unappreciative...
3: The tape's still running, guys.
2: Allow me. Stuart, you used to love Burger World because it had a lot of bright colors and a man in a clown outfit.
6: Hiya, kids! Welcome to Burger World! Is everybody having fun?
7: Great. Yeah.
1: Tell me honestly, Mr. Clown, you really like wearing all that makeup, don't you?
6: It's a hobby. Have fun at Burger World!
0: Nice choice. Thanks for bringing me here.
1: Oh, we just wanted you to see what kinds of job opportunities you'll have now that you graduated from seminary.
3: How are you at playing bicycle horns, Dad?
2: No, Stuart. The Cheerios go in your mouth, not in your nose.
1: Seriously, Dad, now that you've graduated, when are you going to get a real job?
0: Well, funny you should mention it, but there is a potential offer in the works.
3: What's that mean?
2: Yes, George, what does that mean? You didn't tell me about an offer.
0: Well, I wanted it to be a surprise. Tom Riley told me this morning that the pulpit committee has made a decision. They're going to recommend to the church that I be hired as the full-time pastor.
3: Oh, that's wonderful, Dad.
1: Right, Dad, regular paychecks are here again.
0: Not so fast. I mean, the church hasn't cleared it yet.
1: Yeah, sure, as if they won't.
0: Well, maybe they won't, and maybe I'll say no if they do.
3: Well, you're kidding. Why would you say no?
0: Well, because I'd want to pray hard and long first just to make sure it's God's will.
1: Oh, that.
3: Leave it to you to take the spiritual point of view.
1: You're such a pastor.
0: Look, Tom suggested we get out of town for a few days while the church talks about it. He figured we could use some time away, all things considered.
2: Well, yes, but where? I mean, just because you graduated doesn't mean we suddenly have money.
0: True, but we could, you know...
8: Excuse me. I didn't mean to eavesdrop, but... Well, no, I did. I did mean to eavesdrop, to be honest, but... Maybe I could help you with that question.
0: You can? What, are you a travel agent?
8: Oh, no, sir. My name's Ellis Birch. I sent you a postcard.
0: You sent me a postcard? You know who I am?
8: Oh, I sure do. You're why I'm here. Don't think I'd come to Burger World otherwise.
1: Not even for the clown?
8: Well, it wouldn't even be an odyssey either. I'm the one who sent you the postcard from Pokenberry Falls a couple of weeks back.
2: Pokenberry Falls? I remember.
0: Yeah, all it said was, wish you were here. I mean, we couldn't make any sense of it. You sent it?
8: I thought it might pique your interest a little.
0: I thought it was a mistake.
8: Oh, no mistake, Pastor. I'm here to represent the First Church of Pokenberry Falls.
0: Oh,

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6: So, Ellis Birch from First Church in Pocanberry Falls asked me to come to be their pastor.
7: Did you say no? Did you say you thought he was funnier than Burger World's Mr. Clown? I don't think so.
6: Well, I thought it was worth discussing.
7: Dad, the man was wearing a hat that had fish lures stuck to the rim.
6: Well, he was a little offbeat, yes, but...
7: And what did you do with this offbeat man from Podunk Falls?
6: Well, I invited him back to the house to talk.
1: Well, anyway, we haven't had a full-time pastor for, about 2 years or so. So I've come here to ask you to consider it.
6: But why me?
1: Well, you were the last one on the list, you know.
6: What?
1: I mean, the last one to be considered because we didn't know about you. See, Alan Reynolds' second cousin, Argus, lives over in Connellsville, and I guess he happened to be in Odyssey and heard you preach, and he was real impressed. The rest is history.
6: Rest of what?
1: The story. Argus told Alan about you, and Alan told the search committee at First Church, and here I am. So let me lay my cards on the barrelhead.
6: Cards?
1: Postcards.
6: Oh.
1: See? These are pictures of Pocanberry Falls.
6: Hmm.
1: I thought you might be impressed with its beauty. We're mighty proud of how beautiful it is.
8: Oh, it does look beautiful.
6: You have mountains there.
1: Oh, New England's full of them.
9: Why are all the cars from the 1950s?
1: Oh, well, to be honest, the cards are a little old. I forgot to bring recent pictures.
7: Yeah, tell me, is the town itself black and white, or did you have it colorized, too?
1: Well, we've got some local color.
6: Pocanberry Falls, New England's most popular resort near Rupert. Rupert?
1: Oh, Rupert's the closest city.
6: Oh.
1: See, Pocanberry Falls was sort of a getaway for rich folks who wanted to relax. You know, play some golf in the spring and summer, ski in the winter. The Lionel Hotel in Pocanberry Falls is world famous in New England.
7: Rich people, huh?
8: It looks charming.
6: Well, Ellis, this is all very interesting, but
1: now, I am prepared to fly the entire family to Pocanberry Falls so you can consider it firsthand.
6: On such short notice?
1: Well, you don't have to go right away unless you want to. Though I thought you said you wanted to leave town for a few days anyway. It's up to you. I can always come back for you later.
8: Come back for us?
1: Yeah, I got my own plane.
8: Oh.
7: The church has a plane? Wow.
1: Well, not the churches exactly. To be honest, it belongs to Barry Lionel. He owns the hotel, the plastic factory. He's chairman of the board of trustees for Pocanberry Falls College. And, he's also the head deacon of our church. But look, I'll leave you this packet of information about the area. It'll give you a basic history and pertinent details. Then, if it's all right, I'll check back with you later in the day. You just let me know if you want to go, and we'll go.
6: Well, thank you, Mr. Birch.
1: Ellis. The name's Ellis.
6: Right.
1: I'm at the Simple Six Motel out near the airport. See you.
6: No, I'll walk you out.
1: Oh, thanks.
6: So, what denomination is First Church anyway?
1: Well, that's sort of up to the pastor, really.
9: I don't understand. Why is Dad even leading him on?
8: Leading him on?
9: Well, it's not like we're serious about going to Huckleberry, whatever it is. We're even to visit.
7: Well, why not? I'd love to fly around in a rich man's jet.
9: It's a waste of time. There's no way we're gonna go, right? Right?
6: Wrong. I think we should go. In fact, I think we should go this week. You said Tuesday would be all right, Mary?
9: Now, wait a minute.
8: Well, Jimmy and Donna's schedules are clear. Connie said she and her mom can take care of Stuart, and the Johnsons will make sure to feed Normal. We're covered.
9: But why?
6: Well, take a look at this dossier. First Church is Pocanberry Falls' only church. Most of the town works for the hotel or the factory. There's a private college with about 1,200 students. There are 6 projected housing developments around the town. It's expected to be the next major suburb.
7: Suburb to where? Rupert?
9: But, Dad, Odyssey has all those things. Well, what's wrong with that? What's wrong with staying here with our friends at our church?
6: Well, nothing's wrong with staying here. If the church offers me the pastorship, saying yes is the obvious thing to do. And that's what makes me wonder. It's obvious.

0: the obvious thing isn't always the right thing. You know that.
1: Yeah.
0: So I've been praying about it ever since Ellis walked out the door, and well, maybe it's from God. I don't know, but if Ellis is willing to fly us there, I'm willing to give God a chance to talk to us about it.
1: I've got a bad feeling about this.
0: Donna, you've been here your entire life. I know how you feel, but I simply can't say no. That's the easy thing to do. I believe there's more to it than what we think. I'll call his hotel now. If he doesn't mind waiting, we'll go on Tuesday.
2: Tuesday it is.
3: Well, Pokenberry Falls, here we come.
0: Give that back, Beaster. Thank you. So we went on Tuesday.
1: So much for Rich Man's plane, too.
3: Yeah, it was an old, what did you call it, Dad?
0: I think it was a 6-passenger Cessna.
3: Right, an old Cessna. You know, with the hand crank engine.
2: Stop exaggerating.
3: Well, it was no Learjet, that's for sure.
0: So, is this what you do for a living, Ellis? You're a pilot?
4: Sometimes. I fly planes, I drive cars, I fix engines, I do a little of everything, you know. Technically, I am an executive associate to the office of the president.
0: Meaning?
4: I'm Mr. Lionel's gopher.
0: So we got to Pokenberry Falls, oh, I guess it was...
1: 100 hours later.
0: Oh, it was not.
1: It felt like it.
0: Well, it was late that afternoon.
3: And then we dive-bombed to the runway.
0: Jimmy. We had to drop suddenly to clear the trees around the golf course. The runway was on the edge of the Lionel Hotel Resort, and we were really impressed, too. You, most of all, Jimmy.
3: Well, the place was impressive. But that was the resort. The town was a different story. You noticed that Ellis didn't drive us through town to get to his house.
0: Don't get ahead of the story.
3: Right.
0: Like Jimmy said, we went straight to Ellis's house where we met...
4: My wife, Vivian. Viv, say hello to the Barclays.
5: Oh, it's very nice to meet you folks. Thanks for coming such a long way.
0: Oh, it's our pleasure.
1: Hi.
4: And where's Amy? Amy! She's our granddaughter, moved in with us a few years ago after her parents, our son and his wife, died in a car accident.
6: Oh, I'm so sorry.
4: Amy! Where is she, Viv?
5: Well, I told her to be here. You know how she is.
7: What do you want?
4: Oh, there you are. I want you to meet the Barclay family, remember?
7: Oh, hi. Stop the story right there.
0: Why?
7: Well, I think it's important for Stuart to understand something.
0: Oh, yeah.
3: Wait,
7: Stuart, one day when you're older, it'll make sense what happened next. But I have to tell you that Amy was absolutely gorgeous. Wasn't she?
0: Mm-hmm.
2: Beautiful.
7: Maybe the prettiest girl I've ever seen in my life. Which is why Jimmy nearly tripped over his tongue when they were introduced.
4: I did not.
7: No.
4: And this is Donna.
7: Hi.
4: And Jimmy?
3: Hi.
0: Steady, son.
3: Nice to meet you.
4: Don't worry, Jimmy. Amy has that effect on boys.
3: Effect? What effect?
4: Exactly. So, Viv, what's the plan? Should I take them straight over to...
5: No, Ellis. They're staying with us.
4: With us? But what about...
5: It's not quite ready. Plumbing problems.
0: Are we causing some kind of inconvenience?
4: Oh, no. We were going to let you stay at the parsonage, but, well, obviously...
0: There's a plumbing problem.
5: Oh, actually, it's the pipes.
0: The pipes?
5: They haven't finished putting them in.
7: The parsonage doesn't have indoor plumbing?
4: Oh, not since we ripped them all out to replace them. Just part of the renovation.
5: Right.
4: You'll stay with us. Plenty of pipes, plenty of water, plenty of plumbing. For all.
5: We'll put George and Mary in the guest room. Donna, you can stay in Amy's room. Jimmy, if you don't mind, we'll put you on the sleeper sofa in the family room. Okay, now, let's get your things inside so you can just freshen up.
4: Uh-huh.
5: Just right around the corner there.
0: Well, Ellis, after we get cleaned up, if you don't mind, I'd really like to wander around town a little.
4: Oh, don't you worry about that. To be honest, I've got a full itinerary worked out for you.
0: You mentioned that I'll meet your deacons.
4: Tomorrow afternoon.
0: And preach at your midweek service?
4: Tomorrow evening.
5: We were going to have you preach on Sunday morning, but figured it's the same congregation in either case.
0: Well, I was wondering.
4: And in the meantime, I'll show you everything I think you should see, just to give you an impression of the town, okay?
0: All right.
4: We'll take the entire family and...
7: Grandpa?
4: Yes, Amy?
7: Why don't you take Mr. and Mrs. Barclay and I'll show Donna and Jimmy around?
5: I think it'd be much better if the family stayed together. Don't you, Ellis?
4: Probably. Thanks anyway, Amy.
0: Well, actually, Amy may be onto something. It probably would be more interesting for them if they went with her. Do you drive?
7: Uh-huh.
4: To be honest, I'm not sure
7: that... Oh, don't be like that, Grandpa. It'll be a lot more fun this way. What do you think, Donna?
1: Well, anything's okay with me.
7: Jimmy?
3: Sure, I'll go with you.
7: Then it's settled. Let's go.

0: 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We always love hearing from you.
1: So, Stuart, we got settled in at the Birches, freshened up.
2: It felt like we entered the Twilight Zone.
1: And Donna, we agreed that we liked Ellis and Vivian.
2: Yeah, but...
3: They had a giant moose head hanging in their family room, Dad. He kept smiling at me. And then Ellis showed me his model collection.
1: Models are normal.
3: Model teeth, Dad. Dentures of all shapes and sizes.
1: His father was a dentist. Look, every town has people with quirks. Even Odyssey has quirky people that an outsider might consider weird. It's what's behind the quirks I wanted to see. So, to get back to the story, Stuart, Ellis and Vivian took Mary and me around town while Amy kidnapped Jimmy and Donna. First, we drove back to the hotel, and he showed off the nicely manicured golf course and park and all the best that there was to see.
4: Well, folks, we have an Olympic-sized swimming pool and a banquet hall where big bands come from all over the world to us.
5: Impressive.
1: This is all very nice, Ellis, but, well, I was wondering if we could take a look at the town.
4: The town?
1: Mm-hmm. Yeah, I want to see where the people live and shop, and please, just get us away from the tourist areas.
4: Downtown, huh?
6: Downtown, Ellis.
4: Uh-huh.
1: I realized once we got into the downtown area why Ellis was so hesitant to take us there. What were your first impressions, Mary?
5: Well, the rustic town I saw on the postcards had been replaced by a town that was pretty old and worn out.
1: The glory days of that popular resort town were long gone.
5: It's like the Lionel Hotel lived on, a castle on the edge of a wrecked village.
1: That's very poetic, Mary.
5: Thank you. I've been practicing for that line.
1: Buildings that once had department stores in them were all boarded up. One of the two theaters had closed down.
5: I saw a lot of signs for the unemployment and social service offices.
1: Poor Ellis and Viv. They did their best to explain.
4: Well, you see, to be honest, it's the darkness before the dawn for Pokenberry Falls. Lots of houses are going to be built on the outskirts of town.
6: Oh, yes.
4: 6 different developments, that means something.
6: And I know it's not much to look at on the outside, but inside the town has a lot of heart.
5: Uh-huh. Oh, I think it's very quaint.
1: Where are all the people?
4: Well, most are working up at the factory. Oh, and it is off-season for the tourists.
1: Really? Well... What's on season for the tourists?
4: Oh, well, that's hard to say. Our peak season is, to be honest, kind of off and on, really. No identifiable time.
1: I see. Sort of.
4: How about I show you the college?
6: Yes.
4: That's nice.
6: Mm-hmm.
1: Well, will we get to see the church?
4: Sure. It's right next to the college.
3: Meanwhile, Amy took us on her own tour in her 1973 Pinto.
2: It wasn't really a tour. She took us to her favorite hangout, the falls.
3: The actual Pokenberry Falls.
2: Here we are. I thought some of the kids might be hanging around.
7: Kids?
2: My friends from school. Sometimes they ditch and come up here.
3: So, this is Pokenberry Falls' falls?
2: Yep.
3: But I thought it would be like a waterfall. This is just a big pipe pumping water into a tub of cement.
2: That's right. I think there used to be some big waterfall here, but they got rid of it when they put in the factory. I guess that was during one of the wars. I don't know which one.
7: You're telling us that Pokenberry Falls doesn't have any falls?
2: That's what I'm telling you. See, it's a good thing I rescued you from my grandparents. They'd be trying to tell you what a great place this is to live, that the town is headed for some kind of golden age, and I think they really believe it. I don't. This place reminds me of what Pokenberry Falls really is, a big fake. A dead town with a lot of dead people. A pretty tombstone on top of a lot of graves.
7: Oh, I knew it.
3: There's nothing here?
2: Nothing. Unless you're rich enough to stay at the hotel, or desperate enough to work at the factory.
7: What kind of factory is it?
2: Plastics. I think they make the shells for computers, keyboard letters, stuff like that. It's the big topic of conversation in restaurants. Will this year's letter Q have a curl on it or a straight line?
3: You're kidding.
7: I think I'm feeling depressed.
2: Just wait. Grandpa will present you all with some gold-plated keyboard letters that spell out your name.
3: So why do you stay?
2: You think I have a choice? My grandparents are the only family I have left, so until I'm legal, I'm stuck. I'll tell you one thing's for sure. On my 18th birthday, I'm out of here.
7: It must be awful to be trapped in a place you hate so much.
2: It's a nightmare. You'll find out soon enough if your dad takes the job. Come on, there's something I want you to see.
1: Let me interrupt.

0: a minute here, because while you were cavorting up at the falls, we were driving around Pokenberry Falls College towards the church.
1: And that is the college.
0: It's small.
1: Yeah, to be honest, we like it that way. Our professors can give students more personal attention.
2: You said it's a private college?
3: Well, we like to say it's Ivy League.
1: Because we have ivy all over the place. Anyway, oh, there's the church up ahead. It's right next to the college, so chapel services can be held there. Mr. Lionel insists that the students go to chapel. He's a very big stickler about it.
0: Well, that's good. Who handles the chapel services?
1: You, if you take the job.
0: Really?
1: Didn't I mention that? Oh, dear, where's my brain? Your position includes being the chaplain for the college.
0: Interesting.
2: It's a beautiful church.
1: Let me just drive around the front.
3: Maybe we should go on, Ellis.
1: Good idea.
0: No, wait a minute. Isn't that a police car?
1: Is it? What do you know? It is. Say, let's see about some dinner.
0: Hold on. There are two police cars, and their lights are flashing. Don't you think we should make sure everything's all right?
1: No, really.
3: You better stop the car, Ellis.
1: Oh, all right.
2: It's worth mentioning that the church really was beautiful. It was a modest-sized stone building, modeled after some European church, I guess, with large wooden doors and stained glass windows. I fell in love with it.
0: It must have been at least 200 years old, and with the old college buildings and woods in the distance behind it.
2: And the setting sun.
0: Yeah, it was gorgeous, which is what made the two police cars with their lights flashing such an odd picture. We got out, and somebody was inside the church shouting and breaking things, and Ellis kept trying to act like nothing was wrong.
1: Hiya, Bob.
4: Hello, Ellis. We've been trying to call you.
1: What's going on?
4: It's Owen. He locked himself inside, and, well, you can hear that he's pretty upset. Anything you want us to do?
1: No, thanks. I'll take care of it.
4: Okay. See you later.
1: Thanks.
5: All right, Mark. Back to the station.
6: All right.
0: What happened? Why are they leaving?
3: It's Owen, isn't it? Oh, I knew this would happen.
1: I better go talk to him. You want to just wait in the car?
3: All right.
0: But it sounds like a maniac's loose in there. Don't you want some help? Why did you send the police away?
1: No need for them to hang around. They know Owen. He just gets angry sometimes, and since he can't get in the house, he comes here.
0: But he sounds out of control. Why don't you let the police handle it?
1: Because he's my brother.
7: This is the place. What do you think? Pretty nice, huh?
8: What is it? Some kind of hideout?
7: It used to be a utility shed. Now it's our own resort, our own getaway. I come up here sometimes with my friends when we want to pretend like we don't live in Pokenberry Falls anymore.
9: Well, do you have a lot of friends from church?
7: From church? No way. Nobody our age even goes to church.
9: Oh. Well, then who are your friends?
7: Let's see. There's Jan and Laura and Scotch.
8: Scotch?
7: That's not his real name. His real name is Kevin.
8: Oh. Is he your boyfriend?
7: No. Are you kidding? Do you really think I'd go out with anyone in this town?
8: What? I don't know. Would you?
7: Not a chance. All they know how to do is drool at me.
9: I'm not surprised. I mean, it's kind of obvious to say, but you're beautiful.
8: Yeah. Though, I mean, you could be a model, and I don't mean a model like your grandfather's dentures or anything.
7: Yeah. Thanks. I came up here for something. Where did they hide it? Oh, here it is.
9: What's this?
7: What's it look like? You want something to drink?
8: You mean a soda or something, right?
7: I mean, like, don't be so naive.
8: Oh.
7: Here, take a hit.
8: Well, I don't really think
9: actually,
8: that...
9: Actually, Amy, we...
7: Don't tell me you're going to be like all the other losers around here.
8: Losers? Well, I never thought of us as losers.
7: Then take the bottle. Come on, let's have a good time.
0: Hold it. We have to stop here.
2: What? Why?
0: Well, we're almost out of tape.
2: Oh.
0: Okay, Stuart, hang in there. We'll continue the story shortly.
8: Just when it was getting good.
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0: Why would God let my friend's family move away? Now I don't have a friend at school. That's bad.
1: God allows tough things to happen in our lives, but He always works them out for good. Hi, and welcome to Keys for Kids. My name is Zach. When I was about 10 years old, I had to move away from some of my best friends. For a while, I was mad at my parents and kind of mad at God, too. My Sunday school teacher shared a great Bible verse with me, though, Psalm 9:10, which says, "Those who know your name trust in you, for you, Lord, have never forsaken those who seek you." Our story for today is called, What a Plan. Devin looked at the house plan his mom was studying. "I still think you could remove the mudroom and make my bedroom bigger," he said. Mom smiled. "I think we'll trust the designer's plan. We'll find something to do with that space." That afternoon, Devin's shoulders slumped as he walked into the house. "I can't believe my best friend moved. School's not the same without Trav." Mom put down the flooring sample she was holding and gave Devin a hug. "I know it's hard, Dev. Jesus knows it too, and He loves you and promises to be with you. We just have to trust that God has a plan and will use hard things in our lives for good." Devin didn't see how any of this could be God's plan. At school the next day, Devin was trying to choose a spot to have lunch when he saw a table with just one kid at it. He walked to the table and looked at the girl who sat alone. He didn't remember seeing her before. "Can I sit here?" The girl

0: looked up and smiled. "Sure, no one else wants to sit by the new kid." Her smile went away. "No one even talks to me. It's like no one sees me." Devin grabbed a chair. "I could use a friend, too." At home, Devin was excited to tell his mom about Ashley. "If Trav was there, we wouldn't have sat by a girl," he said. "But she needed a friend. Maybe that was God's plan, like you said. Maybe Trav had to go away so Ashley wouldn't feel lonely." Devin looked at the papers his mom was holding. She seemed to be making another tough decision between multiple options for the new house. But what were they? Mom held up the papers. "Which crate do we want?" "Crate?" Devin asked. Mom nodded. "The mudroom in the floor plan got me thinking. What if we finally got that dog you've been wanting?" "For real?" Devin jumped up and down. "For real?" Mom put her arms around him. "And I'm proud of you for being a friend to Ashley. Once this plan is complete, maybe she can come meet your new pet." Devin grinned. Maybe he could trust both floor plans and God's plans. So how about you? Have you ever had something happen in your life that made you wonder if God really cares about you? We all go through difficult things in life, but God can use them to work out his good plan in ways we couldn't imagine. When life is hard, remember that Jesus understands what you're going through and promises to be with you. Then trust him to work out the plan he has for your life. Our key verse is Psalm 9:10.
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Just sit back and listen to the gospel in song and spoken word. I'm your host, Fred Evans. God bless.

Let's pray. We thank you, Lord, that we can come and open your word again. We just praise you and glorify you. We thank you that you're the same yesterday, today, and forever, that you never change. So, Lord, bless your word this day. In the name of Jesus, amen.

Bible says, now faith is the substance of things hoped for, the evidence of things not seen. Faith means reliance and trust, to rely on someone and to trust that person. In our case, we trust in Jesus, the Savior who died on a cross for us. We trust in His teachings which are in His Word. We obey Him, and by His power, we can walk in the way that He has shown us in His Word to live. We trust in His work accomplished at Calvary, the work that He did by shedding His blood on that cross, by giving Himself as a lamb to be put to death and sacrificed. He fulfilled all Scripture that was said about Him in the Old Testament. Today, we have the benefits of what He did for us on that cross. We have life, eternal life. We have peace. We are in fellowship with God. An example of faith.

is the faith that the men had who brought their friend, and they made a hole in the roof where Jesus was, and they led him down through that hole at the feet of Jesus. Their faith led them to do this. No one had ever done it before, but they did it for the sake of their friend to be healed. And that's how our faith should move us as well. To think of our friends, to think of our neighbors, to think of our relatives who are still lost, to move in faith by prayer, and to be an example to people, whether it's people we don't know, but we see on the street, so that they also can be touched by Jesus and be saved. And one day our faith will be sight. Right now we look as if through a glass darkly, Paul said. But one day we will see clearly. This happened to Simeon when he held the baby Jesus in his arms. His faith became sight. He believed that the Savior would come, and he waited. And that day he held him in his arms, and with his own eyes he saw him. His faith became sight. This is what he said: "Let now your servant depart in peace, for mine eyes have seen him." Yes, my friends, his faith became sight when he saw Jesus as he held him in his arms. Enoch's faith became sight when he arrived in heaven after he was translated and God took him. He was walking around on the earth in the days before the flood, and all of a sudden he disappeared. Nobody knew where he went, but God took him, it says. God took him to heaven. Enoch walked in faith, but his faith became sight when he saw God in heaven and all the beauty of heaven, all the glory of heaven. Elijah's faith became sight before he stepped into the chariot. He was a prophet who walked in faith, walking through many trials, meeting problems in his life. One time he wanted to die prematurely before finishing his work, because he couldn't stand the pressure from the wicked queen that was out to kill him. But that day, after he finished his work, and he stepped into the chariot, and he went up to heaven. When he got to heaven, he opened his eyes and he saw the beauty of heaven and the glory of heaven. His faith became sight. His faith that he had in life, it became sight. Yes, a believer dies, but the moment that he leaves the body and is absent from the body and is present with the Lord, the believer opens his eyes in heaven. His faith becomes sight. He sees with his own eyes what he believed in, whom he believed in: Jesus the Savior, the Father, the angels, and the glory of heaven. Yes, my friends, one day all of us will leave this life. Right now we walk it by faith. But when we leave this life and we come to heaven, our faith will be sight. When we behold all that we believe in today, we will see the Father's face. We will see the multitude of angels. We will hear the beautiful sounds of heaven. So let's be faithful until the end. Amen.

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2: And when that happened, I felt totally free. I can't tell you the freedom I had. The tears of joy start flowing. I was so happy, so glad. The enormous feeling of release, of peace.
3: Stay good day. Welcome, my friends, to The Storyteller, where you'll find First Nations people from across Native North America who are following Jesus Christ without reservation. Today, we'll hear the rest of Gordon Thayer's story. Gordon has served as tribal chairman of the Lakota Ray Band of Chippewa in northern Wisconsin. We pick up here where he left off, tormented by spirits that came into his life through his traditional religion. You don't want to miss hearing how he was set free.
2: Several months later, when I went home, the stuff was still in my home, the odors, the foul voices, literal torment. And I had also a very serious problem with alcohol back in those days from drinking constantly. I would go on drunks for 2-3 weeks at a time, even as a leader. People were at the point where they said, Gordon, we support you, but we can't support you no more with your alcohol problem. And I was driving down to Minneapolis with my brother was driving me. He's passed away now. And I was

sleeping there with the my head against the window, and this voice came to me of a torment. And I just was fearful. I had this rosary in my hand, even though I'm not Catholic, never was Catholic, don't know nothing about the rosary. But I held it there to hold it against this voice. And it says, it used severe vulgarity and said, get this away from me. It didn't mean nothing to them. And it actually screamed. I went to our destination where I asked my brother to go after this happened, because we were going to Minneapolis, but I was under so much fear and torment in the car. The only thing I could think of was my cousin, who was a born-again Christian, to go to her house to pray. And as we pulled up there, this demonic thing screamed, and it went over from the back seat to the front seat and it grabbed my leg. And we went into the house, and I said, I dare you to come into this house. I said, this is a Christian home. I told my cousin of the story, and I told her to call this pastor to let her confirm that, and she did. And she came back after the phone conversation and said, Gordon, would you want to really accept Christ in your life? I looked over, there was my brother. What's my brother going to think if I'd make that decision, if I do that? And at the same time, the spirit, whatever it was pushing back on the chair to let me know it was there. And I said, yes, I do. And I meant that from my heart at that point. I say that to say this, don't be concerned what your friends or relatives think about you accepting Christ. It's a personal decision. It's a personal commitment that you have to make by yourself. And I made that decision, and I made it there, and I prayed. And I slept very good that night. I didn't have any torment. And when I went back a couple days later to the reservation there, I was in my office, and these things came to me in that office about 3 o'clock in the afternoon. I could smell tobacco that's used in ceremonies. Not burnt tobacco, it was very strong, and I could smell like a buckskin that was used, and it was very strong. And the only thing I could think of was that old preacher that I despised. And I called her up. She said, come down to the church. Just her and her daughter were there. And she began to explain to me again how Jesus cast out demonic spirits. And for some of you that are listening to me, you might be doubtful what I'm saying. But I'm very, very sincere. What I'm telling you is things that happened. And she sat me down and she said, you're going to have to help me, Gordon. I want you to say the name of Jesus. I want you to pray with me. And as we began to pray, I could not get that name out. An hour passed, about an hour and a half. And I was able to break through with that name of Jesus. And so I did that. Whatever it was, start to let go, one at a time, one at a time. Until I could feel the last, whatever it was, left. And when that happened, I felt totally free. I can't tell you the freedom I had. The tears of joy start flowing. I was so happy, so glad. The enormous feeling of release, of peace. And that was the deliverance that I had from all this torment, the pain, the hurt, the alcohol, the pot, everything that went into a life of this lifestyle. When I went home, the manifestations were gone. And I made that decision for Christ. And to this day, I say that Jesus is the way, the truth, and the life. No man comes unto the Father but through him. Right now, I have a very difficult time when people try to mix both the tradition and the Christian faith. Not with them, and that's their choice if they want to do that, but I cannot do that. And I want to give you words of inspiration here, that if you're on the fence, if you're wondering which way to go, you seek the Lord to help you and guide you. This is what I did. I began reading the Bible that was given to me. I remember during that time, I was deciding whether I was making the right choice. Even after Christ had set me free, am I going the right way? And I opened my Bible, which I

was a newer Bible, and I opened to 1 Corinthians 10:21, 22. You can't drink the cup of the Lord. You can't drink the cup of the devils at the same time. You want to provoke God to jealousy. He is a jealous God, and he has every right to be jealous for what he's done for us. And I closed that Bible because that impacted my heart so big when I seen that there, because I was at the fence. Even after all the deliverance that was done, I was at the fence whether I was making the right choice. And I closed that Bible, and I picked it up again a day later, and that same scripture opened up without having a page marker or nothing in there. That same scripture opened up, and it jumped out at me like it was meant right for me for that day. Today, I've always maintained my Christian position. I don't compromise. And out of that, I did get respect from the people who don't believe, are not believers. They respected my position. I believe God has opened doors that way. There was a gathering at the tribe I was elected on. I was elected on as a leader. And after I made the decision not to partake in the ceremonial things, that there was a large conference, and the coordinator of that conference welcomed everybody there. And being the chief or the chair, I had to welcome people there. And they said, each of you have a packet here. In each corner of the packet, there's a little pouch of tobacco. It's our traditional way, except for our chairman. We don't have one here. He don't believe that way, and we respect him for that. And I just said a quiet prayer, thank you, Lord. And there are many other times that I was asked to invite to come to different gatherings that were traditional gatherings. I was asked to come to one where sage was being spread around the room and tobacco was going around, and it came to me, and I politely declined it, and nothing was said, and I was asked to share my testimony and give a prayer, and I did. I'm saying that I believe that as people who believe in Jesus Christ, Native people, we have brothers and sisters who are not believers, that we can go there, build a relationship with them of trust, and we can share with them, you know, in a mindful way that the Lord is for them as well. I look back now and saying that that motto, that others may live, I still hold that banner high, but above that banner is even a better banner, and that's Jesus. He's the way, the truth, and the life, and he's the deliverer. He's the great physician. If you have an alcohol problem, if you have a drug problem, if you're on prescription drugs, on Oxycontin, if you've been abused or if you've been an abuser, I want to let you know that Jesus can set you free. If you're a father that's sitting there that you don't have any relationship with your children because of your alcohol and your abuse to your spouse, that God can set you free. All you have to do, as this man did, is get on your knees and call out to Christ and ask him to come into your life and to change you. And mothers, if you're a mom that is drinking and you're not raising your children in the right way, God wants to tell you that he's got a plan for you. He's got a plan to set you free, to be the mother that you should be to your children. God is a healer. He's a restorer of broken homes. He's a restorer of broken lives. And I share this with you. And the beautiful thing that we have before us, I don't care how bad our sin, how far down we are, and as we think in the pit, and we can't climb out of it, it's been so bad, no matter what things we've done, God is there to pull us out. When we call out to him, Lord, help me. I remember so bound with alcohol. I remember I was on the floor of my bathroom with my arms around the commode. I was so sick to even get up crying. I wanted to kill myself. I cried out to God, and he heard that cry, and he set me free. And when we call out to him, he'll listen to that cry. When you mean it in your heart, he will be there to help you. He'll come to you. He doesn't deny anybody that comes to him. He'll be there to set you free and to begin deliverance and to enlighten you to a new life, to a new beginning. All things pass away. Behold, all things become new. Because of my
mindset

0: in the 70s, I began to get a lot of aggravation, a lot of my eyes began to get opened, so to speak, about what has been done to Native people, and it put a fire in my belly to really look at what I thought at that time was the gospel being preached, and it was killing and destroying Native people, only to find out later that it was only through Christ that set me free, completely free. That was a miracle in itself on for me to make that decisions to follow him and to realize that, hey, this gospel, this message of the cross is a real thing. It's there's truth to that. And what it done for me, I remember after I was set free from the alcohol, I was a bachelor living on La Couturier, and I opened my refrigerator. This was about 3 months after I came to Christ. I opened my refrigerator and a light bulb went on, as it does when you open your refrigerator. And a light bulb went off in my head saying, Gordon, you haven't said that F word in 3 months now. I didn't realize my language was even being cleaned up. And so it began to show me that these seeds were producing some fruit. The essential message of the cross is what we need, and not the distorted message that was brought in a way that Native people are reluctant to receive, and because of some erroneous approach by so-called religion and religiosity that has hurt our people. And the message of the cross is that Jesus is the way, the truth, and the life.
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And behold, a woman in the city, which was a sinner, when she knew that Jesus sat at meat at the Pharisee's house, brought an alabaster box of ointment, and stood at his feet behind him weeping, and began to wash his feet with tears, and did wipe them with the hairs of her head, and kissed his feet, and

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1: Billy Graham.
0: And I don't care who you are, you cannot live a victorious life if you neglect Bible reading and Bible study. 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

0: What is the key characteristic that uniquely distinguishes a follower of Jesus? And is that a characteristic that describes you? Today on Truth for Life, we'll take a look at what the Apostle Paul described as the foundational standout attribute that marks all genuine believers. Alistair Begg is teaching from 1 Thessalonians chapter 4.
1: We are at the 9th verse of chapter 4, as you would see, where Paul introduces this theme of brotherly love. If you allow your eye to scan back to the opening verses of the chapter, you will recall that Paul is providing practical wisdom as to what it means to please God. He has already addressed the matter of sexual purity, and having done so, he now returns to this issue of genuine love amongst those who profess faith in Jesus Christ. He moves, if you like, from chastity to the question of charity, which is, of course, an old-fashioned word for love. And it becomes clear by reading these verses and thinking on them that the believers in Thessalonica, who lived in an overtly pagan environment, were being identified amongst their pagan neighbors by their commitment to purity, to love, and to hard work. If

The people of the community had been asked to identify the believers amongst them. They would have pointed to these intensely practical and obvious things within their lives. They were not being identified by a shared commitment to a social agenda, to an economic policy, or to a political ideology. 2,000 years later, we still have a great deal to learn. Love was the hallmark. Now, I'd like you to notice love's foundation, love's expression, and love's impact. The foundation of love, as it is provided for us here in verse 9 and then in 10, is clearly the love of God for these people and the love of God through these people. In the Old Testament, the two great commandments are to love God with all one's being and to love one's neighbor as oneself. Jesus reaffirms this in the New Testament, and the Apostle John uses love as one of the identifying marks of what it means to be a genuine Christian. He says if there is going to be an expression of faith in Jesus Christ that is genuine, then one of the evidences will be in the love that is expressed from our lives. And you may like to turn to 1 John 4 for just a moment, where in the 7th verse, John makes this clear. Dear friends, let us love one another, for love comes from God. That is the foundation of love. Everyone who loves has been born of God and knows God. In other words, everyone who manifests this genuine Christian agape love does so because of the transforming work of God within their lives. And consequently, whoever does not love in this way does not know God, since God is love. And he then goes on to explain that God has manifested his love in the sending of his one and only Son into the world that we might live through him. And that love, he says, is not our response to God, but is God's initiative in relationship to us in sending his Son as a propitiation or as an atoning sacrifice for our sins. Dear friends, since God so loved us, we also ought to love one another. No one has ever seen God. But if we love one another, God lives in us and his love is made complete in us. When we became Christians, we became partakers of the divine nature. That's what Peter says in 2 Peter chapter 1 and verse 4. We were born of God. Here in 1 Thessalonians 4, he says we are taught by God. And this idea of being taught by God is directly related to the giving of the Holy Spirit of God in verse 8 of 1 Thessalonians 4. He is the one who gives us his Holy Spirit, and it is because we've been given his Holy Spirit that we are taught by God. And in this express way, says Paul, and John concurs with it, it is the love of God shed abroad in our hearts which becomes us as Christians. You remember Jesus said, by this will all men know that you are my disciples, that you have love one for another. So that when we became Christians, when we professed faith in Jesus Christ, not only were we adopted into God's family, not only were we given the status of sons, but at the same time we were regenerated and we were given the very nature of God. And that's why John summarizes it in this wonderful little section. He says we ought to love because God has revealed his love in his Son. We ought to love because that is how God reveals himself in his people. In other words, the invisible God became visible in Thessalonica as a result of their sexual purity, as a result of their hard work, and as a result of their genuine affection for one another. How do those who never read the Bible, never consider God, find the invisible God becoming visible in their communities? The answer is, it is on account of this brotherly love. And so says Paul about brotherly love, I want to give you an encouragement. I don't really need to write to you. If you remember back in verse 3, he opened the letter by encouraging them in relationship to their love. He says, when we think about you, we remember you before God, and we remember three things. Your faith which functions, your love which labors, and your hope which hangs on. If you take notes and put them in your Bible, that should be there if you were here for that study. That's how I remember those verses. How do I know? Because I cribbed the three points from somebody else when I was a student. Faith that functions, love that labors, and hope that hangs on.
And he comes back to it in verse 12 of chapter

23. He says, may the Lord make your love increase and overflow for each other and for everyone else, just as ours does for you. And he says, in one sense, I really don't need to write to you about this. After all, you've been taught by God to love each other. We're discovering that you're loving all the brothers throughout Macedonia. And yet he says, I want you to do it more and more. Make sure that you're loving and you're increasing in love. The foundation is in the work of God within our lives. And if that is where it is grounded and founded, how then is it expressed? And I think this is the emphasis here. Verses 9 and 10 are often disengaged in commentaries from verses 11 and 12, as if it were three separate little sections, a section on sexual purity, and then a section on love, and then a section on work. I don't think so. Love is the fulcrum on which sexual purity and work turn. The person who truly loves his brother will not invade their sexual privacy. The person who truly loves his brother will work with all his heart towards them. So, verses 11 and 12 give us three practical expressions of this genuine love. Hendrickson, the commentator, says that there exist in nearly every church representatives from these three groups: fanatics, busybodies, and loafers. Loafers not being shoes, but being lazy people. And he said, it's hard to view a congregation in which you won't find all three groups identified: fanatics, nosy people, and lazy people. And he addresses every one of them in relationship to love. He says, you want to know about love? It's not a queasy feeling in your tummy. You want to know about love? Let me tell you how it will be expressed. Number one, make it your ambition to lead a quiet life. As an expression of love? Yeah. In fact, what he uses here is a classic oxymoron. Phillips paraphrases it, make it your ambition to have no ambition. And that makes the point. The issue is not ambition, though. The issue is restlessness and fanaticism. And what he says in the Greek is this: if you want to get excited about something, get excited about being quiet. If you want to get agitated about something, get agitated about not being agitated. Make it your aim to lead a quiet life. Now, what was this agitation that was going on there? Well, if you turn to his second letter in chapter 3 and verse 11, you get some more input on it. He says, we hear that some among you are idle. They are not busy. They are busybodies. Such people we command and urge in the Lord Jesus Christ to settle down and earn the bread they eat. Settle down, he says. It would appear that the prospect of the return of Jesus Christ, to which he's going to come in verse 13, was so filling the minds of certain folks within the Thessalonian church, and they were so focused on that point that they really couldn't get on with anything else at all. They had become fanatical about one particular area of Christian doctrine, and they couldn't get off it. Now, we've all met people like that. They identify themselves in this way when they come and speak to you. They will come up and they will identify themselves as, hello, do you know that I am a Reformed theologian? Oh, you are? Uh-huh. Hello, do you know that I am a premillennial dispensationalist? Oh, is that right? Nice to meet you. Hello, do you know that I am a charismatic Christian? No, I didn't know that, but thank you for sharing it with me. And what happens when you get to know these people is they can't see past this stuff. It's their whole deal. They might as well have it on the front of a baseball hat, because they are totally unsettled by a preoccupation with something which is not wrong, but it's just an overemphasis. And it would appear that in Thessalonica, these folks were thinking these things in relationship to the return of Jesus Christ. And he has to say to them, listen, quieten down, would you? Settle down. Don't be so restless about these issues. Secondly, love will be expressed when we learn how to mind our own business. There's a word here for those of us who are instinctively nosy. Now, I love the intense practicality of this, don't you? People like to think about love, again, as I say, you know, it's a nice feeling on a quiet evening with a violin playing, you know. And as the violin music plays and as you're having your nice feeling, you're poking your nose into everybody else's business.

Paul said, no, you can't do that. Because the foundation that is grounded in Christ expresses itself in these three intensely practical areas. One commentator says there is a great difference between the Christian duty of putting the interests of others before one's own, Philippians 2:4, and the nosy person's compulsive itch to be involved in everyone else's affairs. The what about him syndrome is alive and well in the Christian church. You know the what about him syndrome, don't you? You turn to John 21:21, you'll see the what about him syndrome. Jesus is talking with Peter, giving him instructions for what will be going on after Christ is ascended into heaven. And Jesus identifies certain important facets of this for Peter. And then in verse 20, Peter turned and saw the disciple whom Jesus loved. And he saw that he was following them. The one who had leaned back against Jesus at the supper and had said, Lord, who is going to betray you? And when Peter saw him, he asked, Lord, what about him? And Jesus answered, if I want him to remain alive until I return, what is that to you? You follow me. Now, isn't that a constant task of parents? You're walking down the street, the children are always turning around, tripping over their shoelaces and everything, because they're worried, what about? And you have to turn and take their little head in your hands and say, listen, don't you worry about everybody else. You just hold my hand, you just stick with me. That's exactly what the Word of God is saying to some of our hearts tonight. Some of us cannot live our Christian lives for constant preoccupation with what we may be missing in the lives of other people. And nosiness is a sin. Love then is expressed in quietness, in an absence of nosiness, and in learning to work with your hands. Make it your ambition to lead a quiet life, to mind your own business, and to work with your hands. Now, why would this ever be stated? Well, you see, because manual labor was not highly regarded by the Greeks. They thought that that was beneath them. And Paul had absolutely no hesitancy in calling believers to this kind of honest endeavor. Indeed, in Ephesians, he speaks of those who have been stealing, and he says, Ephesians 4:28, let him who stole steal no longer, but let him do something profitable and purposeful with his hands. In other words, earn your bread. Push your own wheelbarrow. And he modeled this in his own life. Verse 9 of chapter 2, surely you remember, brothers, our toil and our hardship when we worked night and day in order not to be a burden to anyone while we preach the gospel of God to you. In the 3rd century, there was a bishop who told his flock that the return of Jesus Christ was going to come by the end of that particular year. And the result was that a great number of his congregation quit their jobs, sold their properties, and subsequently became destitute. And as a result of now becoming destitute, they became tempted to cash in on the loving generosity of others. Well, it won't matter if I run out of cash. It won't matter if things go down for me. Because after all, these people are supposed to love me with a passion. And if they really love me with a passion, then of course, they'll take care of me. Paul says, be careful of that kind of logic. Lead a quiet life. Mind your own business. Pay your own bills. That's Christian love. The foundation, the expression, and in verse 12, the impact. Why would he be so concerned about this? Because, he says, as a result of this, your daily life may win the respect of outsiders, and you won't be dependent upon anyone. As we've said many times before, the challenge of the little doggerel, you are writing a gospel, a chapter each day. By the deeds that you do and the words that you say, men read what you write, distorted or true. So what is the gospel according to you? He said, the world is watching you, Christians, there in Thessalonica. The world is watching you in Aurora, in Cleveland Heights, in Maple Heights, in the surrounding areas. They don't understand why it is. Many of the things you do, they don't really appreciate your

understanding of biblical truth, they frankly don't have a grasp of very much at all. But they will be able to understand a transformed life. And he says here that the gospel is not simply to be proclaimed by our lips, which it is, but it is to be adorned by our lives. Laziness does not adorn the gospel. Lack of initiative does not adorn the gospel. A constantly filthy car does not adorn the gospel. Grass that's 7 inches tall because I'm too lazy to cut it does not adorn the gospel. Guttering falling off the side of my house, not because I'm poor, but because I'm lazy and couldn't care, does not adorn the gospel. The world watches. The world waits to see if this Jesus stuff really makes a difference. And crazy, restless, fanatical preoccupations with particular areas of Christian doctrine do not adorn the gospel either. And if all of our friends know about us, that they can't be in our company for more than a minute and a half before we start hammering on them in relation to some peculiar esoteric interest that we have in some piece of Christian understanding, we may think that we're doing a wonderful job. The chances are we're making a downright hash of it. So how in the world are the people out there, for whom the people in here exist, ever to come to terms with the claims of the Christian gospel unless we adorn the gospel by the lifestyle which we live before them? Unless my daily life wins the respect of my non-Christian neighbors, then it is unlikely that they will ever have reason to question my faith or ever to embrace it. The second impact is not simply on the outsiders, but it's on the insiders. He said, if you make it your ambition to lead a quiet life, to mind your own business and to work with your hands, not only will you win the respect of those who are outside, but here's the good news, you won't be dependent on the people who are inside. Now, while it's an expression of love to support those who are in need, and the Bible says plenty about that, and that we certainly must do and will do and do, it's an expression of love to support those who are in need. It is also an expression of love to support ourselves so as not to be in need. And that's the point he's making here. It's an expression of love to work hard, do your own work, earn your own paycheck. If you don't work, you shouldn't eat. That's what Paul said. What is being referred to here is not the situation where people want to work and can't find any work. What he's referring to is when work is available and people flat out don't want to work. Idleness, he says it is in 2 Thessalonians 3:11. So that you will not be dependent on anybody. Is that a statement regarding financial independence, do you think? I think it is. Do you realize that we might be financially independent? Every last one of us in the room? Do you realize why you are not financially independent if you're not and I'm not? I'll tell you why. Because of our expectations. Because of what we have determined is necessary in order to live the kind of life that we believe we ought to be living. Very different from what Paul says in 1 Timothy and in chapter 6. If you turn to it there in verse 6. Godliness with contentment is great gain. For we brought nothing into the world and we can take nothing out of it. It's good kind of basic logic. You didn't come in clutching a bunch of stuff and you're not going out clutching a bunch of stuff. That's what he says. But if we have food and clothing, we will be content with that. If we have food and clothing, we will be content with that. So in other words, if we have enough for a shelter, and if we have enough for food, and if we have enough for clothes,
then if we choose to, we can just be content.

0: But all of us, without exception, choose not to be content with that. And that's why we're not financially independent. Now, don't get me wrong. I'm not trying to lay some kind of guilt trip on us collectively. I'm not suggesting for a moment that we have some radical, strange, bizarre response to all of this. I'm merely responding to the scriptures and recognizing the principle that he says here. You want to know about brotherly love, he said. The foundation is in what God has done for us in Jesus Christ. You want to have an idea of how it expresses itself? Well, it expresses itself in a quiet life, minding your own business and getting your own paycheck. And you want to know what kind of impact that'll have? Outsiders will want to know the difference Jesus had made. And you know what? You won't be dependent on the guy next door for anything. This following Jesus Christ is radical stuff. More radical than I think I've even discovered.
1: 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The Apostle Paul taught that believers should face death and grief differently than unbelievers. Tomorrow we'll find out how and why. 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
3: Here are the current weather conditions as issued by Environment Canada.
4: In high level,
3: sunny,
4: 18, wind from the north at 9 kilometers an hour. For Fort Vermilion, 19,
3: wind from the north-northwest
4: at 2 kilometers an hour. For Garden River, 17,
3: wind from the northeast at 2 kilometers an hour.
4: And Fort Chipewyan, mainly clear,
3: 17,
4: wind from the west-northwest at 5 kilometers an hour.
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0: I'm Harold Giesbrecht, host of Heart of the South, Saturday afternoons at 1 here on the CIM Radio Family. This weekend on Heart of the South, it's part 2 of our look at the music of Karen Peck and New River. 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
3: One day Jesus told a rich young man to sell everything and give the money to the poor so that he could have treasures in heaven. Jesus, of course, was not talking about salvation, but rewards for faithfulness as believers. The Apostle Peter was listening to this conversation and then asked Jesus a rather self-centered question. "Look," he said, "we've left everything and followed you. So what will there be for us?" Well, Jesus' response to Peter's question was probably both reassuring and still confusing.
4: "I assure you, in the Messianic age, when the Son of Man sits on his glorious throne, you who have followed me will also sit on 12 thrones, judging the 12 tribes of Israel. And everyone who has left houses, brothers or sisters, father or mother, children or fields, because of my name, will receive 100 times more and will inherit eternal life. But many who are first will be last, and the last first."
3: After these reassuring words, Jesus went on to make an important point about eternal life. Jesus shared a parable of the vineyard workers. They were all given the same amount of money regardless of when they begin the day's work. You see, you have the same assurance. No matter what your sinful condition, you can be saved at the moment you sincerely receive Jesus Christ as your personal Savior. If you haven't taken this step of faith, will you do so today?
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0: Hi, I'm Dr. John Neufeld, and you're listening to Back to the Bible Canada's Bible Minute. The story of Ruth begins, "In the days when the judges ruled, there was a famine in the land, and a man of Bethlehem in Judah went to sojourn in the country of Moab, he, his wife, and his two sons." You know, the time of the judges was a cycle of people forsaking God, being oppressed, and finding deliverance through a judge, only to fail once more. In this dark time, the story of Elimelech's family shines. 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He does not forget the needs of one family despite national problems. In fact, by providing redemption for them, well, God provides redemption for all. 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
2: 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With the conclusion of his message, Power Up Your Words, The Power of the Tongue, here's David.
3: You know, every one of us as Christians should have to take a repeated course on this throughout our Christian life, because while we know what we should do and we know how important it is that we keep our discussion the way God would have it to be and use our tongue in a way to build people up and not tear them down, we often fail. And we fail because we don't keep it before us. The Word of God will keep it before us. Proverbs keeps this subject before you. It's one of the prominent subjects in this book. And we bring this to you because we know God wants us to take time to consider what we say and not say things and let things come from our mouth that are hurtful and cause damage to other people. You can say words, but you can't take them back. You can ask for forgiveness, but it doesn't erase the word. So we're learning about that from the book of Proverbs. And today is part two of Power Up Your Words, The Power of the Tongue. We'll get to it in a moment. Don't forget that during the month of August, our resource is the book, God's Heart for Israel. We've been telling you about it. It's a wonderful treasure to have, especially at this time as we face the growing sense of anti-Semitism in our country. Ask for your copy of God's Heart for Israel when you send your gift to Turning Point today. And before we get into our lesson, let me just say to our friends in Canada how blessed we are to have you as a part of this program. And we want you to know that when you give to Turning Point, your gift goes to the office in Canada. It doesn't come to the United States. The Canadian money stays in Canada, helping us on the Canadian stations that carry this program. In the production and

0: distribution of that is funded by your gifts, and we're so thankful. Your gifts don't come across the line to America. I'm not sure that would be wrong, but I want you to know that Canadians give money to the Canadian Ministry of Turning Point, and we want to thank you so much for doing it. God bless you. We love our friends in Canada, and we notice there's a special love on the part of Canadians for the Word of God, and that makes it very special for us to have this ministry together. Now, here is today's lesson on powering up your words, the power of the tongue.
1: There are many people who have never set fire to a man burned at the stake, who have never clapped their hands at the shrieks of those who in agony are being torn apart by some lion in a coliseum. There are people who have never beat the drums to drown out the agonizing cry of those who were offered to the fiery god of Molech. But there are people without number who assassinate friends and neighbors and acquaintances by untrue talebearing, vicious and evil words. I don't think there's any one of us who has been free of feeling the sting of unkind words. Winston Churchill was attending an official ceremony in London, and there were two men behind him who recognized him and began to whisper behind his back. One of them said, "They say Churchill's quite senile now." "Yes, they say he's doing England more harm than good. They say he should step aside and leave the running of this government to younger and more dynamic people." Churchill turned around and with a loud voice said, "They also say he's quite deaf." You just never know who's listening when you're talking. A gossiping tongue. Let me give you one last one. A flattering tongue. Listen carefully to the difference between flattering and gossiping. If gossip is saying behind a person's back what you would never say to his face, flattery is saying to his face what you would never say behind his back. And there is in the book of Proverbs a number of warnings about flattering. When we talked about morality back at the beginning of this series, remember one of the tools that a seductress uses is flattery. In chapter 6, verse 24, to keep you from the evil woman, from the flattering tongue of a seductress. Chapter 7, verse 21, with her enticing speech, she caused him to yield, and with her flattering lips, she seduced him. Chapter 26, verses 24 and 25 says, "He who hates disguises it with his lips and lays up deceit within himself. When he speaks kindly," watch this, "do not believe him, for there are seven abominations in his heart." Isn't that interesting? When a person is a flatterer, and I talked about this earlier, a stroker, who cannot ever be around you, that they're not stroking you about something, and after a while, it's like it doesn't mean anything anymore because it's so consistent. I'm not trying to tell you don't say good things to people. We're going to talk about that in a moment. But sometimes what you see on the outside is not what's going on the inside. In this particular situation, this person is speaking sweet words, and there are seven abominations in his heart. Flattery is a tool that can be used to manipulate people, and it doesn't come from a foundation of reality. This whole business of passing around information, and slander and gossip and repeating things that ought not to be repeated can be the destruction of any organization. And it seems to me that in a church where we want to really have closeness in our groups and all of that, we always need to be on guard. I have a little thing that I use that's very helpful to me when people call me and they tell me something about somebody. I said, "You know what, before you tell me that, let me just help you with it. I want you to know that as soon as you get done with this, I'm going to call that person up and tell them exactly what you said. So if you want to go ahead and tell me, I'll be happy to pass it on to them, although it might be best if you do it." I have never had a conversation continue after I've made that statement, ever. We have to be careful that we don't become repositories of evil speech. We have to be on guard to keep that away from us, because once we hear it, we can't unhear it. May God give us discipline to do that, because so often things can get so twisted once the story gets started. There was a cartoon in Leadership Magazine that showed something being passed verbally from one pew to the next, like a person would turn around and pass it to the next pew. And this is what they did to show how this can get out of hand. The first pew, the person says, "My ear kind of hurts." The second pew said, the pastor has an ear.

The third pew said, the pastor got a hearing aid. And the fourth pew heard, the pastor's having trouble hearing. And the fifth pew said, the pastor got a double earring. And the sixth pew, an old lady with a cane is walking out and she says, that's it, I'm out of here. The pastor's got a double earring. That was in Leadership Magazine. Just to show how things deteriorate once they get out of hand. Oh, how careful we should be that our tongues are not tools to tear down and break down. I wish I had more time, but I've got to move on to the positive part of this. Let's talk about the tongue that builds up. Once again, from the book of Proverbs. And the first thing you notice when you start looking for it is that there's a number of references to a righteous tongue. Did you know that God can give your tongue the characteristic that is described as righteous? That means good and holy and helpful. A righteous tongue is referenced in chapter 10, verse 11. The mouth of the righteous is a well of life, but violence covers the mouth of the wicked. 10:20 says, the tongue of the righteous is choice silver. 10:21 says, the lips of the righteous feed many. Chapter 10, verse 31 says, the mouth of the righteous brings forth wisdom. Chapter 10, verse 32 says, the lips of the righteous know what is acceptable. Isn't that a great thought there? Somebody says, how do you know what you should say or what you shouldn't say? The Bible says that the lips of the righteous person knows what is acceptable. And how many of you know that when you are walking with the Lord and the Holy Spirit's in control of your life, you can almost sometimes feel words get caught in your throat as the Spirit of God says, don't say that. Keep that in your spirit. The lips of the righteous know what is acceptable. So the Bible tells us that we should start with righteousness. Let me talk about a restoring tongue. In the book of Proverbs, there are many references to a kind of restoration that can be the result of the use of our tongue. And you know what? I want to have a tongue that heals and restores and builds up and strengthens and edifies. That's why God ultimately gave us this tongue, that it might bless. You want your tongue to be the instrument of righteousness and blessing. So let's talk about how your tongue can have a restoring and healing ministry. In 15:4, it says, a wholesome tongue is a tree of life. And the word wholesome there is literally the Hebrew word healing. A healing tongue is a tree of life. You know what it's like? Have you been around people who have healing words and encouraging words? Chapter 15, verse 1 gives another clue as how our tongue can restore. Listen to this. A soft answer turns away wrath, but a harsh word stirs up anger. When you walk into a situation and things have heated up at home between maybe you and one of the children or one of your children and your other half, you don't want to jump in at the same decibel level. You want to jump in with a soft answer and bring it down. That's what the Bible says can happen with the healing use of the tongue. Chapter 15, verse 23 says, a man has joy by the answer of his mouth. Now watch this. And a word spoken in due season, how good it is. And I wrote down in my notes, a timely word. You know, we ought to ask God to give us by His Holy Spirit the sensitivity so that we have the ability to give a timely word. Have you illustrations in your own life that someone spoke a timely word to you? I can think back many times when there was a timely word spoken in due season in my life. And I'm thankful that God has used me on occasion to speak a timely word to someone else and help them through a difficult time. So your tongue can be used as a healing tongue by being sensitive to the situation and speaking a word in due season. Chapter 16, verse 24 says, pleasant words are like a honeycomb, sweetness to the soul and health to the bones. Chapter 25, verse 11 says, a word fitly spoken is like apples of gold in settings of silver. Everybody take that picture right now in your mind's eye. On a beautiful table, in the den, in a bowl, are these beautiful gold apples surrounded by absolutely pure silver. And that's the picture the writer of Proverbs presents for a word that is fitly spoken. Spoken at the right time in the right way to the right person for the right reason, for the right length of time. Oh, when you do that and God uses you to do that, it is a beautiful picture to behold, a healing and positive and encouraging picture. Let me give you one last one. Chapter 31, verses 8 and 9. It says, open your mouth for the speechless in the cause.

Because of all who are appointed to die, open your mouth, judge righteously, and plead the cause of the poor and needy. This says we can use our mouths to help those who are in trouble. We can plead the cause of the poor and needy. We can use our tongues as ministers of hope and help to those who are less fortunate than we are. We can plead their cause and stand up for them and encourage them. These are just some of the things the book of Proverbs says are good ways for us to have restorative tongues, building up one another, edifying one another with our speech. Here's another category of tongues that bless, and that is a restrained tongue. And this is really important, because throughout the Proverbs, in one way or another, we're told of several situations where the best thing for us to say is nada, nothing. While it is wonderful to see a word that is fitly spoken, it is also wonderful to see somebody's got enough sense to keep their mouth shut and not speak at all when that's appropriate. Have you ever been in a situation where you would like to read these Proverbs to somebody? Well, let me give you the ammunition you need. Take careful note here, because these are really important. The restrained tongue. Chapter 10 and verse 19. In the multitude of words, sin is not lacking, but he who restrains his lips is wise. That's great, isn't it? In the matter of speaking, more is not better. Chapter 13, verse 3. He who guards his mouth preserves his life, but he who opens wide his lips shall have destruction. Chapter 17, verse 27, he who has knowledge spares his words, and a man of understanding is of calm spirit. Have you ever noticed when you get around people who are wise, and usually they have some years on them, and you get in a group, it's the young bucks that are doing all the talking, and it's the older guys who are doing all the listening, but when they finally say something, it's worth more than everything that's been said up to that point. Don't you believe it's good for us to all be on our way toward that place? I mean, we've had enough experience of blurting it all out only to feel foolish that we did and wish later we'd have kept our mouth shut. And then we get in the presence of somebody who has knowledge and he spares his words. And he's got a calm spirit, restrained lips. Here's another one, and this is my favorite one. Chapter 17, verse 28. Even a fool is counted wise when he holds his peace. When he shuts his lips, he is considered perceptive. You might think, well, I'm not wise. Well, let me give you a leg up on this whole thing. Just keep quiet and people might not know. So sometimes more is not better. Sometimes less is better. And as we get older, don't we start to measure our words more? I remember going to meetings and committee meetings when I was a young pastor, and I thought I had answers to questions nobody was even asking. And the longer I've been in the ministry, the more I realize how difficult the questions are and how very few really simple answers there are and how unqualified I am as a human being to give very many of them. My friends, I only have authority when it comes to answers. When I stand up here and hold this book in my hands and teach what it says, otherwise I have no wisdom of my own that is worthy of being shared from Sunday to Sunday. I would be such a foolish man to do that. But I can be confident in the Word of God because it lives and abides forever, and God uses it to change lives. Here's another restraining verse. Chapter 18, verse 13 says, he who answers a matter before he hears it, it is a shame and a folly to him. Now let me just give you a little information here that will help you with that. How many of you, when you're in a conversation, do this? Maybe it's a little bit of a tense one. They're asking a question, and you're not really listening to them because you've heard just enough, and you're trying to think about what you're going to say. So they're asking a question. You got the first third of it. You've already formulated your answer. They take a right turn after the first third and go in a totally different direction. But you formulated an answer to the first third. They ask this question. You answer that question, and you never meet. Do you know what? That's exactly what happens in many marital difficulties. We don't listen to one another. And the Bible says, restrain yourself from talking until you hear the matter. Listen to it. Get all of it. Understand it. And if you don't understand it completely before you answer it, ask some qualifying questions. Let me see if I can rephrase for you what I think you said so that I can answer it correctly. Oh, how critical that is. The Bible is so full of wisdom when it comes to personal relationships. Chapter 26, verse 4 says,

not answer a fool according to his folly. Here's another place where you should restrain your lips, lest he be wise in his own eyes. That's interesting, isn't it? Somebody comes along and asks a stupid question. You say, are there such things? Well, we're not supposed to have stupid questions in church. And if my grandson was here, he would say that I just said a bad word, because he's not allowed to say the word stupid, and I probably shouldn't be saying it either. He would say, Poppy, that's a bad word. Ignorant questions, how's that? And sometimes you know that ignorant questions are being asked for the wrong reason, not with a sincere spirit. The Bible says, don't even answer such a question, because you give credence to the person who has asked it. I want to tell you something. If you take the book of Proverbs and you study it with the idea of it helping you in your life at home and in the place where you work and in the relationships that you have, you will find so much practical truth. You can meditate on these proverbs from day to day and from week to week, and you can grow in your ability to relate to one another just by studying the wisdom of the Old Testament, the power of the tongue. I want to conclude by telling you where all of this starts and how we deal with it. I want you to look with me at Proverbs 18:4. The words of a man's mouth are deep waters. The wellspring of wisdom is a flowing brook. In the New Testament, we read what this means. In Matthew chapter 12 and verse 34, we read that out of the abundance of a man's heart, his mouth speaks. Why do we say the things that we say? Are these things that we say from the chin up? No, these things that we say are from the heart up. And the words that come out of our mouths, sometimes surprising even us, are often the normal, natural reactions of what's going on in our heart. And if you get with a person who's under pressure and under stress, sooner or later, what's in that person's heart will bubble up through the mouth and the words will be heard. Does that mean that every time somebody says something that they shouldn't have said, that it's a major crime and a major sin and there's needing to be a major overhaul? No, but if there is a continual reflection of that kind of spirit from a person's heart. For instance, if a person is always wanting to talk about sordid things, sexual things outside of the boundaries of the beauty God has given to them, if every time you're with a person, and believe me, this can happen even among Christians and among Christian men, they always want to tell you a story that pushes to the edge of that which is legitimate, and it's just their constant problem. I want to tell you something. Out of the heart comes the words. When we speak, we reveal our hearts. The same thing is true on the other side. When you see a person who just is always speaking kind words and loving words and affirming words, it's because that person has a kind and loving and affirming heart. And therefore, if there's any one admonition that comes to us from the book of Proverbs, it is from the 4th chapter and verse 23, where we read these words, "Keep your heart with all diligence, for out of it spring the issues of life." I don't want you to go away from here saying, well, I got to go home and make all this list of things I'm not supposed to say and things I'm not supposed to do, things I am supposed to say and things I am supposed to do. That's not really the issue. The issue is to guard your heart, to feed your heart with God's word, to give your heart every chance to be godly and righteous by bringing to it the witness and testimony of others. I know it might surprise you to know that during the year, I subscribe to pastors that I really respect all over the country. I listen to them all the time in my car, when I'm going up to work out every day and on the way home sometimes. And I'm always trying to feed my heart. My friends, your heart won't be fed the right stuff normally and naturally without you taking a proactive approach to it. So guard your heart, because out of your heart are the issues of life, and what's in your heart will ultimately spring out of your mouth and the things that you say. Amen? So guard your heart. And let me say to you that if your heart is not the home of the wonderful Lord Jesus, you may have periodic moments of goodness, but your heart cannot be the source of strength for your lips until Christ is at home there. The historians have told us that your heart is an empty place without God. And until God is at home in your heart, until Jesus Christ is on the throne of your life,

0: Cannot have the kind of heart that will produce the righteous kinds of talk that we've been discussing. It all begins with who's in your heart, who's on the throne of your heart. And Christians, you can have Jesus Christ in your life, but if he's not seated on the throne of your heart, you can have just as wicked a mouth as the next person. The critical issue is, where is Christ in your life? You know, Bill Bright used to draw the little picture of the chair in the middle and said, you know, you can have Christ out here at the circumference of your life, but if he's not seated on the throne, he is not in control. Let me ask you this question. Is Jesus Christ in your heart? Have you made him your Savior? Have you asked him to come into your heart, and have you received him as your Savior? And if you're a Christian, is Jesus Christ in control of your life? Or have you pushed him out to the circumference, and therefore you have this mixed fountain coming from your mouth of wickedness and godliness? And how can any two things coexist like that? So the writer of Proverbs has given us the key, and that key is to keep our heart with all diligence, for out of it are the issues of life. Now, the book of Proverbs is visual, so I want you to be visual, and I want you to view your life as it were your heart. And I want you to look into your heart and ask yourself today, is Christ in my heart? Have I invited him in? And if he is in, have I given him control of my heart?
1: Amen. The old adage is, you can have the Holy Spirit as resident, or you can have the Holy Spirit as president. I hope you've invited Jesus Christ into your life. If you haven't done that, do that now. It doesn't take being in church for this to happen. You just have to ask Jesus Christ to come and forgive your sin and give you the gift of eternal life, which he's promised to all who will come to him and ask for it. He will do it. It's an instantaneous thing. You pass from death to life in a moment when you accept Jesus Christ and then make him Lord of your life. Not just your Savior, but your Lord. Put him on the throne of your heart and let him help you live your life with purpose. That's one of the main objectives of Turning Point. We don't ever like to move too far away from that. We thank you for the privilege we have of sharing this redemptive message every day around the world and here in the United States. God bless you and have a great day. We'll see you tomorrow.
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2: Here are the current weather conditions as issued by Environment Canada.
3: High level, haze, 16.
2: Wind from the north at 9 kilometers an hour.
3: Taking a look at Fort Vermilion, 16. Wind calm.
2: Taking a look at Garden River, 14.
3: Wind from the north-northeast at 2 kilometers an hour.
2: And finally, Fort Chipewyan, clear, 17.
3: Wind from the northwest at 8 kilometers an hour.
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0: I'm Jim Burns with today's Homeward Snapshot. It's no secret that the electronic media is everywhere. This is me. The Carolinas, Virginia, to David Banner's home. The electronic media has a powerful influence on every young person.
1: Overseas sales of some weed ain't hard to believe.
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0: Are all forms of media evil? Well, not necessarily. 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You can see a sample media usage contract on our website at homeward.com. I'm Jim Burns.
4: Hi, this is Mandy, and you're listening to CIM Radio. Psalms 148, 1 and 2 says, "Praise the Lord. Praise the Lord from the heavens. Praise Him in the heights above. Praise Him, all His angels. Praise Him, all His heavenly hosts."

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0: Sometimes.
1: I don't think I am.
0: I think you actually are really, really good at that. But I just know that as James wrote that, he is so right. You want to change your marriage or change your parenting? If you just pause and say, I'm not going to talk, I'm actually just going to listen, that could change everything. You've got to look them in the eye, turn off all your devices, turn off the game. I'm talking to myself. And listen, and I'm telling you, you will discover the gem of what's really going on, and it can change the relationship.
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1: How do you do? Some people believe absolute truth doesn't exist. For them, truth is whatever you want it to be, which creates a problem. If everything is true, how do we discern the genuine from the counterfeit, especially when it comes to describing God? Those are questions one woman struggled with until the day her heart and mind and very life were unshackled.

0: How's that new baby?
1: Wonderful. All he does
2: Ronnie, is... Ronnie, where are my car keys?
1: Just a sec. Where did you last have them?
2: If I knew that, I wouldn't be looking for them.
0: Sounds like somebody's in a bad mood.
1: Gets worse every day.
2: Never mind. I found them.
0: What's his problem?
1: Where do I start? The weather in Manitoba's too cold, and he hates working for his family's business.
0: He has a nice house, beautiful wife, good kids. Is he ever happy?
1: Only when our friends are over and he has a drink in his hand.
0: That bad, huh?
1: He keeps telling me we should move back to New York.
0: You grew up here. Why don't you?
1: Me? With his active baby? I mean, maybe when he's older. I'm barely managing now.
0: So how's my favorite niece doing? Does she like being a big sister?
1: Leela Electra is living up to her middle name. Bright as ever, but not smiling as much as she used to. Not sure she likes being a big sister. I wonder if I'm spending enough time with her. Enough about me. What's new with you? Still searching for God in all the wrong places?
0: Not anymore. I think I found God.
1: Oh, really? What religion is this?
0: Hinduism. I learned that we get reincarnated every time we die. And if we make a mistake with this life, we just get to try again in the next one.
1: What about...
0: And you want to hear the best part?
1: Sure, enlighten me.
0: Eventually, after we live many, many lives, when we get it all right, we transcend this life and enter oneness with the universe and a state of everlasting bliss.
3: 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In a sea of uncertainty, the old lighthouse in Chicago is still a rock of salvation, there to rescue the perishing. Since 1877, the mission doors have been open, welcoming the lost and despairing. Thanks to your prayers and financial gifts, Pacific Garden Mission is the country's oldest continuously operating rescue mission. The old lighthouse provides food, fresh clothing, and a safe place to sleep for hundreds of people, men, women, and children. The mission even has some medical care in its clinic, because meeting physical needs is vital and opens the door to real and lasting change. That lasting change can happen when pastors and counselors share the good news of the one who sticks closer than a brother, which is what this program celebrates. Now for broadcast around the earth, here is episode number

0: Number 3945 in the series, Unshackled, the program that makes you face yourself and think. When it comes to religion, most people can be divided into three groups: devout believers, secular believers, who often identify with the religion they were born into, and the nones, the non-believers who may try different religions, but only when they align with their personal beliefs. That's what the woman in our story was doing. Where would it lead? You'll find out as we bring you part one of the true story of Lila Gable, right now on Unshackled.
1: I was five when my parents moved to Queens, New York to live with my grandparents. My father quickly became overwhelmed by his new job and began to drink even more. My mother became even more overwhelmed by my baby brother, who had a habit of getting into everything. I knew my mother loved me, but she seldom spent focused time with me. It seemed like my Aunt Michelle was the only one who actually saw me, which made her visits all the more special.
2: Where's my favorite niece? Has anybody seen Lila?
3: I'm right here, right in front of you.
2: Are you sure that's you? The girl I remember was much shorter last time I was here.
3: It's me. I'm just taller. What's in the bag? Did you bring me a present?
2: I brought you some comic books. Very special comic books.
3: Cool.
2: They are stories from the Bhagavad Gita for children in English.
3: The what?
2: It's about Hinduism, the religion in India.
3: Their clothes look pretty. Why does this person have so many arms?
2: That's one of the Hindu gods. They have a god for everything you can imagine.
3: What are these words on the cover?
2: It's written in Sanskrit, an ancient language that is very sacred in India. Do you know where India is?
3: No.
2: It's on the other side of the world where millions and millions and millions of people live, and they all follow this religion. Well, many of them do. I'm going to visit there soon.
3: But you'll come back, won't you?
2: Of course. I'll only be gone a little while. I'll be back before you know it.
1: Year after year came and went without her. It would be 4 long years before I would see my aunt again. And in my young heart, it felt like she had abandoned me for something better. When my parents moved near JFK Airport, I would watch the planes flying overhead and imagine them taking me to India so I could find Aunt Michelle. At night, I would pull out the comic books she gave me and dream about living over there. The pictures on the pages seemed to be so peaceful compared to the world I was living in.
4: What's for dinner?
5: Dinner was 4 hours ago. I put your plate in the fridge.
4: Kids still up?
5: They're both in bed. I'm heading up there too. Make sure you, please, let go of my arm.
4: Well, how about a kiss first?
5: I'm not in the mood.
4: You used to kiss me when I got home, remember?
5: That was before you started stopping at bars on the way home. Now let me go.
4: Not until you start acting like a wife's supposed to act. Now give me what I want.
5: No, I won't. Let go of me. Ow! You promised you'd never hit me again.
4: I'll do whatever I want whenever I want, and that's final. You understand?
1: Night after night, my brother and I would go to sleep to the sounds of our parents' violent fighting. I would cover my ears and silently beg them to stop yelling and hurting each other. But the fights only stopped when they separated and my mother moved us out. First to my grandparents and eventually to the house she rented. I was 9 by then and was often left home alone while my mother worked, always strict with instructions to look after my 5-year-old brother Dylan, who would never listen to me.
6: Open the door, Dylan. We're not gonna hurt you. We wanna talk to your sister.
1: Neighborhood girls delighted in bullying me, calling me names, shoving me to the ground. I always felt powerless to fight back, and once again felt unseen by the adults in my family. I began

0: began to dream about Hindu's promises of reincarnation. I was convinced that my next life would have to be better than the one I was living in. The only breaks in my troubled life were my summer trips to Canada.
1: Make sure you pack some of your nice clothes.
2: Ma, it's just camp. I only need t-shirts and shorts.
1: It's 3 weeks of cultural immersion, so I want you to look nice, especially for the Shabbat dinners and the Israeli dances.
2: Will they make me study the Torah every day?
1: No, only rabbis do that. This camp's all about our traditions.
2: Traditions sound boring. Do I really have to go?
1: Yes, you're going. You and your brother will have fun.
2: Can't you fly with us to make sure we're safe?
1: We don't have the money for me to do that, Leela.
2: But what if we get lost in the airport and miss our plane?
1: Look for the people in the uniforms, and they will be looking for you because I have arranged for them to help you. It will be fine.
0: Imagine being 9 years old, flying by yourself from New York to Canada, and being responsible for your 5-year-old brother who wants to run around the whole airport.
2: Dylan, get back here! It's this way! Dylan!
0: Yeah, piece of cake. Somehow, we made it. And when we arrived, Dad was there to pick us up at baggage claim. And the camp? Well, it was better than I expected. I quickly bonded with my cousins and had fun learning Jewish songs and traditional dances. And every Friday night at sundown, we honored the beginning of Shabbat with a Sabbath meal, where we remembered our ancestors' deliverance from slavery. There were campfires at night and activities during the day. We even had a weaver show us how to make a prayer shawl on a loom. That may have been the start of my lifelong interest in textiles.
3: You should be with the other children, swimming in the lake.
2: I'd rather watch you on the loom. Can I ask you a question?
3: Of course.
2: Is there only one God in the world?
3: What a strange thing for a Jewish girl to say. Don't your parents say the Shema?
2: I'm not sure.
3: You should say these words twice a day. Hear, O Israel. The Lord our God. The Lord is one. We are loyal to one God and only one. And we should always wear shawls like the one I'm making when we pray to show God respect.
2: Why are there 5 knots on each corner?
3: You have a sharp eye for such a young girl. Well, each knot is made from 8 threads. White, to represent God's holiness, and 1 blue thread to represent the sky where he dwells. All the threads and knots together represent the 613 commandments that God gave us.
2: That's a lot of rules. What happens if I don't follow all of them? Does that mean I'm no longer Jewish?
3: You'll always be Jewish. Your mother was Jewish, and your daughters will be Jewish no matter who they marry.
2: But what if I mess up? Will I still go to heaven when I die?
3: You're too young to worry about such things. No one ever born in this world is perfect. All God requires of us is that we try our best.
2: But what if I really mess up? Will I get another life, or another chance to be better?
3: We're only given 1 life to live. And when it's over, it's over. Besides, you are Jewish, one of God's chosen people. Simple as that. Now, no more questions. Run along and play with the others.
0: My thoughts were jumbled as I headed for the lake. Which religion was true? The one my aunt believed in, or the one my Jewish relatives believed in? Or was there another? After 4 years of living in India, my Aunt Michelle finally returned, and I was happy again. I thought she had returned for good, but soon learned she had different plans.
1: Oh, Michelle, you shouldn't have. This scarf is gorgeous.
3: You should see the clothes the women wear in India. Their saris and dupattas are beautiful. You have to

0: go back with me and see it for yourself.
1: You're going back?
0: Of course. India is my home now. It's where I worship Sathya Sai Baba.
1: Baba who?
0: He's a special guru who has ascended to godhood. You all have to meet him. You have to come to India with me.
2: Us go to India? I'm too busy trying to make ends meet in the real world.
0: Let's see if Mom can help with the money, and I'll make all the arrangements. I've asked her and Dad to come, too. You have to go. Trust me. Your life will never be the same.
3: A few months later, my mother pulled my brother and me out of school, and along with our grandparents, we all boarded a plane for India. When we arrived, I was overwhelmed by the heat and humanity. I never imagined so many people could be crowded into a city. We boarded a bus for the long ride to our destination, and at every stop, children dressed in rags would clamor under the bus windows, begging for change.
2: I've never seen so many poor people. Why doesn't the government do something?
0: There's too many. Besides, the caste system is very strong here.
1: What do you mean?
0: People are born into different groups in India. The highest level is the priests, then the rulers, then the merchants, and then at the bottom, the laborers, who are always poor. Nearly everyone here is divided by birth and occupation.
1: So, if I had been born into a farming family, does that mean I could never become a doctor or a teacher?
0: No, not likely.
1: Doesn't seem fair.
0: Could be worse. Your family could be one of the untouchables.
1: Who are they?
0: The poorest of the poor. Forever paying for the sins of their previous lives and never reaching paradise.
1: Never?
2: How much longer till we get there?
0: It's in the next village. I can't wait for you to meet Baba.
3: After we dropped our bags off, my aunt led us to a massive temple where symbols of every god imaginable were carved into the walls. Thousands of devotees were inside, bowing before a raised dais with a large wooden throne, its armrests carved with lions. Seated on the throne was a man dressed in an orange robe with ruby lips and piercing eyes. I couldn't take my eyes off him as my aunt guided us into a curtained area reserved for Westerners.
0: Have you ever seen a place like this?
2: Never. How many followers does he have?
0: Over 20 million, mostly here in India. But he also has devotees from all around the world.
1: Why is there so much smoke in the air?
0: It's incense, constantly burning in the temple to our guru, Sai Baba, who sits on the throne.
1: Why is he looking at me?
0: He is? That means he wants to meet us. Swami, may I introduce my sister and...
4: Who is this lovely child?
0: This is my niece, Leela.
4: I had a vision that you would all visit me. Like most Westerners, you have been rushing, everywhere rushing. But here, you will find peace. Tell me, why are you here? What are you searching for?
2: Well, enlightenment, I suppose. My sister has told me about the miracles you perform and the wisdom that flows from you.
4: Would you like to be one of my devotees?
2: Yes, it would be an honor, Swami.
4: I will give you special powder to taste whenever meditate. It will usher you into deep states of meditation. First, you must learn to empty yourself of all thought and attachments.
1: But if we empty ourselves, what?
2: Hush, Leela.
4: Let the child speak. Yes, little one.
1: If we empty ourselves, what will fill us?
4: Divine avatars will fill your mind with my knowledge and images beyond this world. I will prepare you for your next life and the many lives that follow. And then one day, you will become a god like me.
0: You are so wise, Swami.
4: Your Aunt Michelle believes in my powers. Look at the joy it has brought her. My way is the true way. There is no other.
3: After we returned,

0: home, my mother continued to follow the guru and his holy practices. She hung a giant picture of him on a wall in our den and burned incense throughout the house. Before the trip, I was an A student. But after the trip, as my mother became more devout, my grades started to slip and all I wanted to do was meditate, do astrology, and experiment with drugs and drinking. Things that would expand our minds and reveal deeper consciousness. And to make matters worse, I was an insecure teenager who was desperate for someone to love me. So I started sleeping around. When I turned 18, I enrolled in art school to study textile design. And when I wasn't in classes or learning to play my guitar, I was doing what most college students do. Looking for love in all the wrong places.
1: Hello?
2: It's Leela. We need to talk. I've been trying to reach you for days.
1: I've been busy. I heard you're pregnant.
2: Yeah, and I'm getting an abortion. My dad said he'd pay for it. Don't you have anything to say?
1: Well, I don't know how I feel about abortion.
2: What does that mean? I have done so many drugs, I bet it's not even gonna live. Besides, my dad would never let me drop out of school. I've already made the appointment. Will you meet me there?
1: Yeah, but I won't be able to stay.
0: Looking back, I realize the irony of the decision I made. I was an impressionable young woman who desperately wanted to be seen and valued for who I was. Now, I realize that my unborn baby wanted the same thing. To be seen and valued for who he or she was. I joined my mother on more trips to India to sit under the teaching of India's great miracle-working God-man. At night, away from the smoke-filled temple, I would look at the stars and cry out to God, whoever he really was, for answers. Something was still missing in my life. No matter how many times I repeated mantras or emptied my mind, I tried filling my life with one type of enlightenment after another, but still felt empty. After college, I drifted from one job to another and struggled to pay my bills. A friend suggested I call a local radio station and see if they needed help. And frankly, I was willing to do anything to get out of my house.
3: 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We got more music coming your way right after this quick commercial. Hey, thanks for waiting. I'm Lenny, the station manager.
4: I know. I hear your voice on the air whenever I work from home. I weave rugs for a designer friend of mine.
3: Cool. What can I do for you?
4: I'm just looking to gain some experience to get another job somewhere. Could I, intern with you for a while?
3: What are you interested in? You have a beautiful voice, by the way.
4: Thanks. I'm willing to do anything to beef up my resume. Could you use some help?
3: Sure. Drop by anytime. I'll show you around. My commercial's almost over. Gotta go.
0: Later that week, when I couldn't bear the thought of working another day in my cold garage, I went to the radio station. And there was Lenny, a handsome Jewish man. Over the next month, he taught me about the music business, invited me to record parties and concerts, and encouraged me to keep playing my guitar. Before long, our friendship grew into much more. Yeah, there were some red flags. But the fact that he was Jewish and had a steady job made it seem like it was a smart move. One thing led to another, and I got pregnant again. But Lenny married me and supported me as I gave birth to our first child, a girl. After 5 happy years, I gave birth to a healthy baby boy. Giving birth is usually filled with happiness, but this time was different. A darkness came over me that I couldn't shake.
3: I'm worried about Leela. She's not herself.
1: Is she sick? Take her to a doctor.
3: No, physically she's fine. It's her mind. Something's not right.
1: She just had a baby. Give her time. She'll bounce back.
3: Before the baby was born, she was obsessed with her latest tarot card reading and what it predicted about her future. She gets fixated on something and she ignores everything else.
1: So she's interested in tarot cards. They're harmless.
3: Are they? She's barely sleeping. and our daughter told me that

0: She left the baby in his crib all day yesterday while she organized the basement.
1: She just wants a home in order. What's wrong with that?
0: She forgot to feed him for 8 hours, and he went the whole day without a diaper change.
1: Something is wrong. That's not like her.
0: I don't know if she's on drugs, having a mental breakdown, or both. She needs help, and I don't know what to do.
1: I'll be there as soon as I can.
2: By the time my mother arrived, I had another psychotic episode, and I was rushed to the hospital for a psychiatric evaluation. At first, the doctors thought I was experiencing bipolar disorder, but it was eventually determined that I was suffering from postpartum depression. I found out later that nearly 1 in 5 women experiences some form of this during pregnancy or soon after delivering. After weeks of medication and therapy, I was finally released.
0: You want me to pick up some food on the way home?
2: No, I'm not hungry.
0: I was thinking that maybe once you're feeling better, we could find a counselor, a marriage counselor, you know, somebody to help us.
2: With what?
0: To find out why we don't sleep together anymore.
2: I'm fine with the way things are.
0: Sure, Leela. We'll do it your way, as usual.
2: When we got home, both my daughter and the baby were asleep. I gave my mom a hug and excused myself to go through the mail that was waiting for me. One thick envelope stood out from all the others. Inside was an 11-page letter from Maria, my best friend in high school. We hadn't spoken much in years. Why had she sent this?
3: My dear Leela, I'm not much of a writer, but I haven't been able to shake this feeling that I should write to you. I don't know what's going on in your life. I'm sorry we haven't stayed in touch, but I want you to know I'm praying for you and that God loves you.
2: How do you know he loves me?
3: I know any mention of God probably seems strange given how wild I was in high school. I was a mess. I suppose we both were. All the guilt and regrets I've carried all these years were finally released a few months ago when I gave my life to God. My life hasn't been the same ever since. I wrote a poem about my experience that you can have.
2: I skimmed the rest of the pages and slowly read the last one.
3: I don't know what you're facing, but I do know the answer to what you're looking for. You need Jesus Christ as your Lord and Savior. He's the only one who can help you, Leela. God impressed a verse on my heart that I need you to hear. In the Gospel of John, Jesus says, I am the way, the truth, and the life. No man cometh unto the Father but by me. He's the only way, Leela. The only way. I'd love to see you and share more with you. I have so much more to tell you. Love, Maria.
2: Her concern for me brought tears to my eyes. That letter should have been a sign that God, the real God, saw me and really loved me. But I was too blind then to realize it. I was happy that my friend Maria had found something that worked for her, but becoming a Christian was the last thing that a Jewish woman like me would ever do. Besides, everything I learned from the Indian guru and mysticism over the years was that all paths lead to God, and it was up to me to create my own happiness. I had hoped marriage would meet all my emotional needs, but it hadn't. There was only one thing I knew for sure. I would never be happy until I ended my marriage.
4: Join us again next time as we hear the conclusion of this powerful story. Leela spent half her life trying to fill a hole in her heart that only God can fill. Is that your story? We live in a world where hundreds of false religions preach that you can earn your way to heaven one way or another. But the true God says that heaven is a gift we only receive when we repent of our sins and believe in Jesus Christ as Lord. How about you, listening friend? Maybe today is the day you ask Jesus to forgive your sins and believe in Him as Lord so He can reveal His plan for your life. If you need help making this crucial decision, we encourage you to call 1-888-NEED-HIM. 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
3: Here are the current weather conditions as issued by Environment Canada.
4: High level, haze, 15, wind from the north-northeast at 4 kilometers an hour. Taking a look at Fort Vermilion, 15, wind calm. In Garden River, 14, wind from the north-northeast at 3 kilometers an hour. And finally, Fort Chipewyan, clear, 15, wind from the northwest at 5 kilometers an hour.
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0: Hi, I'm John Sorensen, president of Evangelism Explosion International, and you're listening to Share Life Today. Do you know a young person who wants to change the world? 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But what if we could direct that passion toward transforming the world with the good news of the gospel? In the book of Acts, we read about Paul who said, "This Jesus whom I proclaim to you is the Christ." And that message of hope changed the world for all eternity, and it's our privilege and joy to raise up the next generation to carry on the good news of Jesus and to disciple believers who will carry out kingdom work, because they will be impacting the world regardless as their generation becomes the leaders of churches and businesses and communities. So let us take the time to intentionally disciple the teenagers around us to be able to share their faith. And if you aren't sure where to start, well, we'd love to help. 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
1: This is Max McLean. How does Jesus describe his crucifixion? Listen to the Bible from John chapter 12. The hour has come for the Son of Man to be glorified. I tell you the truth, unless a kernel of wheat falls to the ground and dies, it remains only a single seed. But if it dies, it produces many seeds. The man who loves his life will lose it, while the man who hates his life in this world will keep it for eternal life. Whoever serves me must follow me, and where I am, my servant also will be. My Father will honor the one who serves me. Now my heart is troubled, and what shall I say? Father, save me from this hour? No, it was for this very reason I came to this hour. From John 12, listen to the Bible. It's great for the soul.
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0: all the things that are draining your emotions, all the pull
1: there.
0: Of this medical, all the exhaustion of fighting and fighting and fighting against the system is all still there. Bankruptcy didn't fix any of that. And really, that's kind of what caused you to get here. So what I would do is find out how long it takes for an attorney to do a foreclosure in your state and see if I can't scrape together the 13 by going all hands on deck before the foreclosure and avoid the bankruptcy. That's what my first goal would be.

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1: My mother abandoned me when I was 4, so my grandmother's love for God was a light in my life. She took me to church and prayed with me every night. When she suffered heart failure, I prayed desperately for God to intervene, but she passed away. I became bitter, decided there was no God, and joined a gang in high school. After graduation, I joined the Army and fought in Vietnam. A fellow soldier tried to witness to me, but I was more interested in drinking. I was wounded, and my friend kept me alive through determination and prayer. The seeds of faith were watered by him. I met and married a female medic from the hospital, and we had a son. But when we returned home, I felt like an outsider. The war was unpopular, and I couldn't get the dark images out of my mind. My wife and I fought like crazy over my drinking and emotional issues, and we eventually divorced. I pulled the shades and lived like a hermit until I met Glenda, who brought light into my world. We married, and her brother, a Christian, started witnessing to me. I so longed for the peace he had, but I struggled with inner demons and drinking. God finally used a young nephew to explain the gospel and point out scriptures to bring truth into my life. Jesus wanted to lift my burden of doubt, darkness, and sin and give me everlasting, abundant life. I prayed and surrendered my life to Jesus. His peace has been with me ever since. It is a privilege to spread Christ's love, and I pray with my grandchildren just like my grandmother prayed with me. I'm Ron Allen. If the Son, therefore, shall make you free, ye shall be free indeed.
0: If you would like to be free from the weight of sin by accepting Jesus Christ as Lord and Savior, call 1-888-NEED-HIM right now. Free Indeed is a production of Pacific Garden Mission, 1458 South Canal Street, Chicago, Illinois, 60607. 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
1: Here are the current weather conditions as issued by Environment Canada.
2: High level, haze,
1: 13.
2: Wind calm, for Fort Vermilion, 14.
1: Wind from the northwest,
2: at 2 kilometers an hour.
1: In Garden River,
2: 13.
1: Wind from the northeast,
2: at 3 kilometers an hour.
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Whether you're a person of faith or not, Proverbs is the book of the Bible that is called the wisdom literature. The vast majority of it was written by Solomon, which those of us that are Christians or Jewish believe Solomon to be one of the wisest men to ever live. And he wrote wisdom in the book of Proverbs. And then we fast forward and it becomes our Bible, or in the case of Jewish person, their Bible, the Talmud, what Christians would call the Talmud, what the Jewish person calls the Bible. And the wisdom literature is most of us in evangelical Christianity or Orthodox Judaism believe it to be literal. And so that gives people trouble in some cases, but that's okay. The borrower, Proverbs 22:7 says, the borrower is slave to the lender. Now, everybody that's listening, think about this for a second.

0: How many times have we had payments to some organization, a car company, a credit card, a bank, and we resent that organization? We signed up for it, but by the time we finish paying off the truck, we hate Chevrolet. Or at least Chevrolet, you know, General Motors Finance. By the time we finish paying off the Toyota, we can't stand Toyota Finance. By the time we finish up paying off Citibank, we hate Citibank. Make fun of the mortgage company name that you pay payments to. It's because slaves seldom love their masters. Now, it's not literal slavery in the sense of you gave up ownership, but it is mathematical and legal slavery, and if you don't believe it is slavery, try financial. Not having it.
1: Yeah, financial.
0: Well, try not having it. When you pay off your mortgage and you pay off all your cars and you pay off all your student loan and you don't have a single, people, they stand differently.
1: Well, it's a spiritual freedom because money is so tied to so much of our lives. And when you hand that part of your life over to someone else, it is a form of bondage.
0: You've given them ownership.
1: Yeah, that there's not full autonomy over the work that you have created and the paycheck that you've created through your work.
0: So when Sharon and I went broke and we discovered that scripture among others, we decided not that debt is a sin, but that it's really dumb. And so we decided under no circumstances are we borrowing money, but we also have observed in 30 or almost 40 years of doing this now that there is zero case that I'm going to loan money to one of my children. I'm going to loan money to another relative. I'm going to loan money to a friend because it instantaneously, whether you want it to or not, you don't have a choice in the matter. The law of gravity is the law of gravity, whether you like it or agree with it. It changes your relationship with your friend to two good friends from master servant. And the old joke is if you loan your brother-in-law $100 and he never speaks to you again, was it worth it? Yeah, ha ha. Okay. Because it severs relationships. It ruins relationships. And some of you try all kinds of ways to twist it up and make it okay and figure out that the math works and all this other bull crap, and it doesn't work. It doesn't work. It doesn't work. So if you have a friend that needs some money and you want to give them some money, give them some money. Period. Don't loan them money. If you want to help your kids get $1 million house, give them $1 million house. I got some questions about that, but before you loan them $1 million, give it to them. See, what that does, it changes your decision then. Or my mom is 69 and she has no money saved and she's paying rent and I'm going to buy a house and let her rent it from me. No. You just changed your relationship. Your mother is now your freaking renter. How dumb is that? That's just dumb. Think about it. That's relationally inept. No. If you have the money to buy a house and pay cash for it and your mother live there until she dies free, fine.
1: Or you pay her rent somewhere else.
0: If you want to write her some check to give her some money every month to help her with her rent, fine. But don't make her your renter. Good Lord. When you say that out loud, it just sounds dumb, y'all. And yet some of you have figured out, intellectually, this is the best I can. I'll have the investment, and at least I know the tenant. What? Yeah, she changed your diaper, you butt. And now you're charging her rent. Unbelievable. Yeah, you know your renter. Golly.
1: And if you have to have the rent in order to pay the mortgage payment, you shouldn't buy the house.
0: Exactly. You can't afford the house. Right. You're doing crap you can't do. If you have to have the return on investment, you can't afford it. Don't do it. Buy a rental property and put a renter in it if that's what you want to do. But don't do this to your parents. Don't do this to your kids. Don't do this to your cousin. Don't do this to your friend and expect them to be a friend. The number of families that are split up and never speak to each other again over a couple of $1,000 that was handed to somebody and no deal was really made, just pay me.

0: who eats, lives, and breathes debt more than anything, wants you to be in debt, doesn't want to give this guy money, but you're going to co-sign for him. How ridiculously stupid is this whole thing? And yet it's very commonplace, and it's why most people are broke. And it's why relational breakdown in the marriage is everywhere. So moms and dads, if you want to help your kids and you have the money, give it to them. If you want to put some stipulations on it, like, I don't want you to borrow money. I don't want you to borrow money on this house if I give you a free house. That's a reasonable stipulation. I want you to stay out of debt because that's how we got here. That's a good stipulation. You should do that. But then you don't go over there every week and go,
1: are you about to borrow money? Are you about to borrow money?
0: You don't go, you know, you don't have a weekly check-in on, no, stop it, you control freaks. And boys and girls, when you leave your mommy and daddy's house, leave.
2: Talking about all the adults that move back in?
0: Period. Leave. Leave emotionally. Uh-oh. Set up your own household to where you and your husband, you and your wife are a family unit, and these other people are separate from you. You don't keep your you don't stay on your mother's cell phone plan. What are you, 14? You know, get your own Netflix account. For God's sakes.
2: Hold on.
0: This is one I just ripped our own family on.
2: Hypocritical. I pay my own.
0: I know.
2: I pay my own Netflix.
0: But I just, you know,
2: we have found out other Ramsey children.
0: I just discovered that my wife gave our code to one of the other people in our family, and I had a duck fit. I'm like, you're a grown human being. Get your own freaking Netflix account. You don't need to suck off. Ridiculous.
2: Okay, that's okay. I know.
0: No, but get your own. You pay your own insurance. Have a life.
2: The worst, I think, is people sharing Amazon Prime accounts with their parents. I'm like, I don't want.
0: Well, now I know exactly what all your spending pattern
2: is.
0: I'm
2: like, no, stay out of my life.
0: I don't want to know when you order toilet paper.
2: I got a new Mahjong set, and I don't want you to know about it.
0: Okay. I wouldn't have known anyway, but your mother might have, yeah.
2: No, but for real, though, there is a separation to happen. It's very important.
0: And the problem is,
1: well, we're going to pay the grandkids.
0: No! You're broke! Stop it! Be grown-ups.
2: But if you have the money, be generous and give without strings attached.
0: That's wonderful.
2: And be generous.
0: That's wonderful.
2: Be generous.
0: But then there's no strings attached.
2: That's right.
0: The borrower is slave to the lender, and you're not the freaking exception.
3: When we know who we are, then we can discover who God has called us to be.
4: That's Mary Shalhoub. She discusses where to find true identity on Making Your Life Count.
3: I realize that there are so many people who don't know who they really are in Christ. And that's the beginning of the transformation process. You know, when we know who we are, then we can discover who God has called us to be.
4: Mary says you don't have to wonder where to look for your true identity.
3: Psalm 139 tells us that we are fearfully and wonderfully made. So he planned us with a purpose. We got to go to the source to find out our true identity.
4: By looking to God and His Word, you can live out your purpose and discover your true identity in Him. 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

0: In Pensacola. Hi, Jason. How are you?
1: I'm fine. How are you?
0: Better than I deserve. What's up?
1: Well, I have some serious questions based on some serious debt. Basically, I got sick about 5 years ago, and I've been in remission for quite a few years now. I was released to go back to work. But in that time, it was a month after we bought our house that I found out I was sick. So I was a firefighter for 30 years, and I was medically retired. Of course, I had to wait on the government to pay me for, you know, workman's comp, except me for being getting cancer on the job. And then once they paid me, of course, I used my credit cards to pay, keep my house afloat that we had just bought, and medical bills and other things. And so basically I have zero retirement. I'm 51 years old, married, all my kids are grown, and we own a house and about, not counting my truck payment, about $40,000 in credit cards.
0: Okay.
1: And I don't know what to do. I just know that I'm tired of living like this.
0: But you beat cancer.
1: Yes, sir.
0: You beat cancer, right?
1: Yes, sir.
0: Wow.
2: Well, that's the number one victory, Jason. You're still here. It's amazing.
0: That's a big deal.
2: It's amazing.
0: Yeah. Congratulations, yeah. Fighter.
2: It's a hard road.
0: Yeah. Way to go.
1: Yes.
0: So, what's the truck? What do you owe on the truck?
1: About $40,000.
0: And what's it worth?
1: I'm upside down, underwater, about $8,000 to $10,000.
0: So you looked it up, and you can sell it for $30,000.
1: Yes, sir. I've been offered 30 from
0: the dealer,
1: Kelly Blue Book. The dealer called me and offered me that much.
0: That means you probably can get 35 for it. Okay. Because that's a wholesale offer, which is not evil.
1: Yes,
0: it's just a low offer because they're trying to turn it and make money on it. Now,
1: yes,
0: then, and your credit card debt is how much?
1: About 40.
0: So you got 80
1: between
0: total.
1: Between me and my wife.
0: Yeah. But you have 40 in addition to your. So 80 total.
1: Yes, sir.
0: Okay, gotcha. And you are retired medically from the fire department, and you are paid what a month from that?
1: I bring home about $900 after all my health insurance and everything comes out.
0: $900 a month.
1: And then $900 a month. And then I went, once I was released to go back to work, I went and got a full-time job, and I make that much. I bring home every bi-weekly, and then
0: I'm sorry, how much do you bring home from that job?
1: About $900 bi-weekly.
0: Oh, I see.
1: So $1,800.
0: So $1,800.
1: Another $1,800, and then my wife brings home about $1,400 and something bi-weekly.
0: Mm-hmm.
1: And I've never done. I just started. I was passed your name via the church.
0: Mm-hmm.
1: So I started listening to your podcasts about 2 weeks ago.
0: Mm-hmm.
1: And I know on the first, because I went and got a second. I went and got a third and fourth job. So I'm side hustling about $1,000 to $1,200 a month.
0: Good. Okay. So we got about $5,000 or $6,000 coming in total then.
1: Yes, sir. We went from making 99. Basically $99,000 a year,
0: mm-hmm.
1: and then I'm bringing home about $1,000 a month. Between me and my wife, we're bringing home about $1,000 a month with side hustle.
0: Yeah. Okay.
2: So about $6,800.
0: Yeah.
2: With the side hustle.
0: Yeah.
1: Yes, ma'am.
2: It's great, Jason.
0: Good.
2: Great.
0: Yeah, you're not afraid of work. So it sounds like your health has recovered pretty well.
1: Yes, sir. I had I just had a section of each kidney cut out.
0: Okay.
1: And
0: but you're back and.
1: Back and working, and I'm not afraid to work.
0: Your new job is your new career. The 1800 is what?
1: I deliver nuclear medicine.
0: Okay, it's a delivery job. Okay,
1: all right, yes, sir. Cool. Delivering nuclear medicine to hospitals. So
0: gotcha.
1: I, that's the way I figured I could still help.
0: Yeah, sure.
1: Once I was, they helped me, so now I'm helping them.
2: I just wonder, Jason, if you're able to sell this truck, take mm-hmm. out a small loan. Of maybe okay. 14, go get a $4,000 mm-hmm. car, have the difference mm-hmm. of the 10, put all that together, and then your credit card. And if you guys can throw $2,000 a month at this debt, you could be out in 2 years.
1: Okay.
2: which is.
0: And

Welcome back to the Ramsey Show in the Fairwinds Credit Union Studio. I'm Dave Ramsey, Rachel Cruz, Ramsey Personality. My daughter is my co-host today. Jason.

0: Then you'll be in a position to rebuild your retirement.
1: Yeah. Yep.
0: Now, the other piece that goes with this is you made a lot more than this when you worked for the fire department, didn't you?
2: Yes, sir. I was a federal firefighter, so I worked on the base.
0: Oh, wow. Okay.
2: I was civil service.
0: Yeah, but you were making a lot more than $1,800 a month. Yeah. Okay. So.
2: Oh yeah, we were making about nine. I was making about 90 before, not even counting my wife, and yeah. then mm-hmm. we dropped it. Now I make about one with my retirement about 27.
0: Okay. So. Yes, I would sell the truck and get a $4,000 car and start working on the credit card debt and work 8 jobs. That's what you're doing. Every bit of that makes sense to me. I also would tell you that you're in Chapter 2. Chapter 1 was a $90,000 firefighter. Chapter 2 is not an $1,800 delivery driver. That's a temporary stop.
2: Yes, sir.
0: So we got to figure out what Chapter 2 is that's 90 or 120,000 a year, because you're only 51.
2: Yes, sir.
0: So you've got lots of time to do lots of things, and you know a lot about things in and around emergency care, first responder stuff.
1: Yeah.
0: There's a lot of options and things that you may be able to do there. And I would explore every bit of that and say, okay, what do I want to be when I grow up?
1: Mm-hmm.
0: I'm starting fresh. And what you did is you landed on your feet, got anything you could get so you could get back to work. And this enables you to get back to work and help people, which is good, but you're not making any money. And so I want you to go help people and make a lot of money. And because it cleans up your life and it's the final step of your rebound is to get your income back up to where it was, not just your debt or your finances back where they were.
1: Yeah, because if you can
0: earn
1: Jason,
0: that kind of money, you can get out of this mess fast.
1: Yeah, absolutely. And then, you know, just think you got you working, 10, 15 years. And if you invested $3,000 a month, just threw a ton at retirement every single month, it'd be about $640,000.
0: To retire.
1: Is what it comes out to be.
0: You can retire a millionaire.
1: Yeah. At 10%. So, I mean, even if there were some great months going on, and if you went a little bit, more and worked a little more, I mean, all of it, like the numbers really can work in your favor.
0: Yeah. But part of this is you have to emotionally recover from thinking you were going to die and from recovering. You recover mentally. I mean, you have to recover mentally and emotionally and then start to see, the possibilities again
1: and
0: in
1: what
0: your
1: it,
0: income
1: and the frustration of cancer, like what it's taken from
0: you,
1: your health
0: stole from
1: and
0: me.
1: Then your money, your retirement, everything,
0: stole
1: like
0: everything.
1: it's
0: like
1: so
0: a thief.
1: defeating,
0: maddening.
1: But the fact that you are here, Jason,
0: amen,
1: and you and your wife on the same page,
0: amen,
1: you really can make a great second chapter of your life. So we're
0: gonna send you a copy of Finding the Work You're Wired to Do by Ken Coleman. I hope it'll help you.

0: Have you ever noticed that worry can spoil an otherwise happy day?
1: For Family Life Blended, here's Ron Deal.
0: The Bible has a lot to say about worry. An anxious heart weighs a man down, Proverbs 12. Can you add a single hour to your life by worrying? Matthew 6. And don't be anxious about anything, Philippians 4. And yet, if you're like me, you worry frequently about the economy, you know, my kids driving safely, aging parents, politics, terrorist attacks, what to fix for dinner. It goes on and on. Now, why do we do this? Well, because we forget that God cares. You are so much more valuable than birds or flowers, and yet God provides for them, Jesus said. Seek first the kingdom and trust Him with everything else. For Family Life Blended, I'm Ron Deal.
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2: 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I can do all things through Christ who strengthens me.

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1: 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It's a good question. Well, I mean, honestly, finding an individual who's selling is going to be your best bet. And we usually find, this is funny, but it's true, usually an elderly person, a lot of people's grandparents who have a car that's literally been sitting in the driveway. It's probably older, but the mileage is so low because they're not using it a ton.
0: A lot of life left in it.
1: Yes, yes. And if you go, I mean, honestly, if you look on Craigslist, Facebook Marketplace, you can do some research and find. And again, you're going to be in this car for maybe 9 months and then you move again. Like, it's not like you're going to be in it long term. There may be moving up slowly out of it, out of that price range. But we see it a lot that people have it. So you want to make sure you have an inspection, right? You go to a mechanic, make sure they look over it. And if there's anything obviously wrong with it that's going to cost you a lot, then don't do it. But
0: yeah, and part of that is research the type of car. An old Chevy Chevette is not good because they weren't good when they were new. So, I mean, an old Dodge Neon is not good because it wasn't good when it was new. So get a car that has some life to it. You know, the Toyota Camry, the Honda Accord, those kinds of things. They're very seldom sexy cars, but they're cars that just are workhorses, and they go and they go and they go. They're ever ready bunnies. They go and they go and they go and they go. Okay. And that is, it's not a forever thing.
1: Mm-mm.
0: It's you drive like no one else, so later you can drive like no one else. Now, let's go ahead and parlay this into, he mentioned one thing here that I want to add to this. I travel a lot for work. Now, I don't know what that means in your case, Evan, but I will tell you this. There's a mistake that a lot of people make that are literally on the road every day. Now, if you travel a lot for work and it means you drive out of town and you're there all week and you drive back, that's different. But if you're putting 50,000 miles a year on a car, mm-hmm. you're destroying whatever you drive. Because you put 50,000 miles on a car, you've destroyed its value. And so the value is going to not only go down normally, it's going to go off a cliff. You're going to lose value like crazy. And so when you're a road warrior, because you're in sales or you're in mm-hmm. whatever you're driving is an expense. That's all it is. It's not a luxury. I drive 12 minutes to work. That's a luxury. I can drive whatever I want, and I'm not destroying it. Okay? But if you're driving 50,000 miles a year, you're turning, and you drive a $50,000 car, you're turning it into a $5,000 car, $10,000 car.
1: And I do
0: year.
1: Wonder for your work, because a lot of, I mean, one of my good friends, I mean, she goes, we're in Nashville, but she goes to Chattanooga, Birmingham, Huntsville. I mean, she's doing day
0: if
1: trips.
0: If you're doing that, the $4,000 or $5,000 car is probably not what you want.
1: No, but work furnishes for a lot of people.
0: Some people, or so, it gives them money.
1: Money, yeah. So I'm curious what that reimbursement looks like
0: if you've got reimbursement
1: for you, Evan.
0: There.
1: Yeah.
0: But reimbursement does not require you being in debt.
1: Yeah.
0: It just requires, in some cases, that you have a car of a certain age. So here's the thing. If you're putting that kind of miles on a car, I wouldn't drive more than a $20,000 car. But I wouldn't drive a $5,000 car either, because it's not going to be reliable.
1: Mm-hmm.
0: So you need to drive the least vehicle that will, in quotes, get the job done. And let me tell you what that means. It means it's reasonably comfortable because you're in it all the time. So again, we're not putting you in a smart car for 12 hours a day. You being a chiropractor, okay? So it has to be reasonably comfortable, and it has to be reliable. So again, I'm back in a Honda Accord. I'm back in a Toyota Camry. I'm
1: a RAV4. You know what I mean? I mean,
0: back in a Chevy pickup, a Ford pickup. You know, any of that, depending on your gas mileage and what you're doing and what you're hauling, what you're selling, all that kind of stuff. So, but you want something that's dependable and comfortable, but you don't drive an expensive car or truck. when you're doing

0: this because you're destroying the freaking thing value wise. So quit going and, you know, and you know, that goes for my friends that are real estate agents. Quit buying $200,000 cars to show houses in. We all know you can't drive. 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Oh, look, there's a house for sale, and whipping around. And the real estate agents, I'm one of them, we're ADD, and you're just all over the place. So quit buying expensive cars. Buy a reasonably nice car to show houses in. But no one buys a car because you had a buys a house because you had a $200,000 car versus you had a $50,000 car. Nobody does. That's just bull crap. That's in your head, and you're justifying buying something you can't afford. Stop it. So all of that to say, Rachel's right. When you're doing the $4,000 to $5,000, there's plenty of good ones, but they're usually not cool. They're not cool cars.
1: Well, they're not. And
0: no
1: it's not
0: one's going to stop at
1: the stoplight
0: and go woo woo.
1: One, it might be 7 months, and you're going to have to trade out again, which is a pain. But if it's the thing that gets you out of debt the fastest, that's the inconvenience. That's worth it.
0: We did it. We drove a borrowed car that had 400,000 miles on it. And I drove it for 400,000 miles.
1: No.
0: It did. It was an old Cadillac. It had predominant color was Bondo. The vinyl roof was torn loose. We drove it for 3 months. I told people we drove it for 10 years in 1 3-month period. It felt like 10 years. But I didn't have a car payment. And I saved up $1,000 because I wanted to get rid of this. And I took it back to my friend and gave it back to him. He loaned it to me because he knew how broke I was. And then I got a $1,000 car, and that $1,000 car, believe it or not, got totaled. I left it in a parking lot, and some people beat it up, and I actually, for some stupid reason, put insurance on it, and I got $2,000 from the insurance company. So I put $1,200 with it, went and bought a $3,200 car, and then we sold that about a year later for $3,200. It didn't go down. It was already, you know, and then we bought a $10,000 car, and so on. And so that's how we did it, and you can do it too. But your friends are not impressed.
1: The brown car?
0: That's the 3200 one. Yeah. You remember it. The front wheel drive Oldsmobile. It's pretty ugly.
1: Well, and the vinyl roof, was detached, so every time would stop, it would just bubble up.
0: Yeah. Yeah.
1: I do remember that.
0: Yeah. But I'm not spending money to impress you at a stoplight. I don't even know you. I'm just trying to feed my kids. You know, I'm just trying to eat. I'm just trying to get out of this mess and never come back. I drove like no one else, so now what I drive is anything I want. And I don't buy cars for what other people think. I buy cars now because I like them. And that's kind of a problem because I like a lot of them. But it's, you know, you can get there. If you live like no one else, later you can live and give like no one else. So, road warriors, quit wasting your money. And those of you that are driving hoopties, they're not all bad. And Rachel's point is really valid. You're probably not doing this for even a year. That car only needs to last you a year.
1: Yeah, some people think the car buying, and I can get in this mindset where it's
0: permanent.
1: It feels like I'm going to have to drive this so the wheels fall. Like, I have to drive this forever and never. And it's like, no, it's okay.
0: I can just get another one.
1: You're fine. Yes.
0: It's not a house. You could just sell it.
1: It's not a house. Yes.
0: You could buy a different one every week. I mean, other than the tax problem and the registration,
1: it's not a long-term thing.
0: No.
1: Yeah.
0: So you don't feel so permanent. And so here's the thing. If you don't have a car payment for 12 months and your car payment was $1,000, that's $12,000. So then you can sell that $5,000 car. By the way, it'd be about like my 3200 one. It doesn't go down in value. So you can sell it for $5,000 and put your $12,000 with it and get a $17,000 car. And do that for 12 more months. 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

0: realizing that by trying to make everybody so happy, by literally being one of two of the main musical resources for most Christian families in America for like 4 years that had, you know, young girls, by like kind of just stepping into that role of like being it, I was completely neglecting who God made me to be.
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3: So I actually really want to know the answer to this question, because I think I know, but I don't think I know. What are the statements you hear most in your head?
2: Oh.
3: Like almost on repeat.
2: My husband is so handsome.
3: That's what I was thinking. That's what I figured you'd say. I didn't think handsome, but I thought awesome.
2: Hot.
3: Wonderful. Amazing. I can't believe I got this guy. Okay. Now, seriously, I know.
2: Did
3: I don't
2: you
3: think
2: know. I would say that?
3: No, I thought you've never even thought that one time. Maybe in our first year of marriage, but after that.
2: True. I think that all the time.
3: Okay.
2: But it's interesting. The thoughts that come through my head now are different than what used to come into my head, because I feel like my thoughts in the past have been super toxic. I'm ugly. I'm fat. I need to lose weight. I need to be better. I'm failing. I'm not smart enough. I'm not doing enough. It was just a constant barrage of that negative self-talk. And nobody would have known that. Do you think? I mean, we've been married 41 years. Would you have thought those were my thoughts in my head?
3: Not initially, but it didn't take long after we were married to realize you hear that a lot.
2: Mm-hmm. I don't anymore.
3: Yeah, I think a lot of people hear a lot of negative self-talk. You know, working with pro athletes for 33 years, there was a lot of negative thoughts of guys.
2: Super successful
3: guys. That are at the highest level. And you think, wow, when they line up for a play, they are hearing, I'm not good enough. I'm not going to be able to make this play. You're like, what in the world? How can that be true? And that's a real thing.
2: And I worked with their wives. The self-talk that they would share was so surprising, because it was, I'm ugly, I'm stupid. And their lives showed everything but that.
3: And the truth is, and we know this, how we think is how we live. Mm. Belief, you know me as a preacher, belief dictates behavior. So whatever I'm believing about myself is going to dictate the way I live. And the reason we're bringing this up, we've got Jamie Grace back in the studio with us. Jamie, first of all, welcome back.
0: Hello, it's good to be back.
3: What are you thinking as we're talking about this?
0: Oh, this is so great. At the very, very beginning, I was like, guys, I'm right here. Like, you can stop flirting. This is really weird. Super cute, but I shouldn't be here. But yeah, all of that resonates with me. You know, even when you were asking that initial question, ironically, I do oftentimes like pre-flirt with my husband in my head, because when I try to flirt out loud, I'm not always very successful. So I'll like practice my flirts in my head.
2: Maybe I should try that.
0: It still doesn't work.
3: Practice your flirts.
2: But you're good in your head, aren't you?
0: To me, I'm like, oh, that's gonna do it. And then I'll say it out loud and he's like, babe. I think he's used to it at this point, but I'm so awkward. Like, there's like families listening, so I won't give any examples, but I'm just awkward.
3: Well, I mean, I'd love to know what goes on in your head, because you're very successful in terms of like being a pro athlete. You've reached that in the singer-song world.
2: Yeah, Jamie's a two-time Grammy-nominated singer, songwriter,
3: and a Dove Award winner for New Artist in 2012, am I right?
0: Yeah, that was... Yeah. Spot on,
3: yeah. And I went on and learned all your songs. I'm going to sing them.
2: You really are successful. I mean, as the world looks at you, they would think, oh, she's made it. And you've written a book called Finding Quiet.
0: Yeah.
2: My Journey to Peace in an Anxious World.
3: But in the book, you start talking about
0: those daily self-talk. Thoughts. And I still have them.
3: Really?
0: What's
3: it sound like?
0: I still, very similar to yours. I mean, I'm a first-time mom. And especially that postpartum season, that 6 to 12 months, like you need to lose weight, like you're not successful, like you're not doing a good job. Like, it's constant and it's frustrating. I've done a lot of work, just like personally in therapy, church, small groups, pastor, like me and my pastor and stuff like that. And so a lot of times what now will start to happen is like a lot.

0: lot of pep talk, you know what I mean? And, and I'm proud of that. So, you know, a lot of times I'll have this kind of like in my head, like, you're so dumb, like that song is terrible that you wrote, but I'll catch myself and kind of like immediately start to be like, but the song you wrote last week wasn't that bad. And you did a good job. And you know what else you did? You swept. Maybe it was 2 weeks ago, but guess what? You did it. And you cooked dinner and it was awesome. And your husband liked it. You guys probably gonna kiss later. So it's, I've definitely like done a lot of like conscious work to like try to override a lot of those negative thoughts. And a lot of times I'll do it out loud as well. Like even like from like a spiritual standpoint and stuff like that with scriptures and things like that.
1: It's a journey and it takes a lot of work.
0: Yeah. So when I catch myself doing that, like mentally, like, oh, like you're this, you're that, I'll start walking through the house. Like you are a child of God. Like you are a daughter of the Most High King. Like some people might think this is cheesy, but like, I mean this genuinely. Sometimes I'll quote like my lyrics out loud and not in a way of like I wrote it, not like that. But because everything I've written is genuinely something that the Lord gave to me in a moment of desperation.
1: Give us some lyrics like that you would say.
0: Yeah. So I have a song called Daughter of the King and it says the maker of skies and the maker of seas, the maker of every beautiful thing, he made you. And the first time I ever said something like that, it was during a show and there was a girl in the middle of the crowd that was, later I processed, but was kind of the outsider in like the young adult group that she was in. And I just like stopped in the middle of my set and the Lord just told me to tell her like the maker of skies and the maker of seas, like he made your face. So my lyrics aren't necessarily something where it's like, oh, I got to write something catchy. You know, they really do come from moments of like the Lord really speaking to me. Scripture is obviously way more powerful than anything I could come up with. So I'll just start reading Proverbs out loud. Right now I have a proverb up on my bathroom mirror and I'll, if something else, something from Psalms or Galatians or Habakkuk or whatever it is speaks to me in a couple of weeks, I'll put that up there too and just try to speak out loud, like the words of truth, speak out loud the words of wisdom, because it can be so much more powerful than whatever is happening in my head and can kind of just help get me into a habit of hearing those things and saying those things instead. So,
2: Yeah, and I think even the song, a very poppy song, and I'm guessing this one was one of your Grammy nominations, I Love the Way You Hold Me.
0: Yeah.
2: As poppy as that is, that lyric is in some ways very profound. I mean, it's said over and over in the song and Toby Mac, the whole thing. But then when you think through what you're singing and you know that kids are singing this, you thought, a lot of times I don't believe he's holding me right now. I'm saying it in a song, but I don't believe the thing I'm going through.
1: He's got me. God
2: is holding me. I love the way you hold me. And so often we're like, I don't know if you are right now. Because the self-talk is, I'm alone.
0: Right.
2: I'm struggling on my own. And that lyric, simple lyric is like, no, you're not.
0: Anybody that knows me knows that like, I have, it's not an obsession because that's not a very healthy word, but my big sister is my literal hero. I love her so much. And we got for her senior year in college, I was at the same college and we got an off-campus apartment. So I know we're really cool. It was a Bible college. So that kind of stuff.
1: And you were like, young. What? How old were you?
0: We were 16 when we started college. So she was 20 in her senior year and I was like 17, 18.
2: And we wait. Why are you starting college at 16?
0: She's smarter than I am. I don't like to take too much credit for my intelligence, even though I do think maybe I'm smart sometimes. But the thing is, when you're the oldest one, I think you're the smartest. She started reading at three. My mom is just an amazing educator. And so she had Morgan reading at three. And I was younger, so I was just like doing whatever she was doing. So yes, okay, I think I'm a little bit smart, but I credit a lot to my mom and my sister because I just showed up and they were already doing the work. I was just like, I might as well help them read stuff. My sister actually graduated high school at 14 or 13, but my mom wasn't ready for her to go to college. So she just made up a bunch of extra work for her to do for a couple years until she was ready to go to college. But we were like living in this off-campus apartment and we were supposed to do that until I was done with college. Like that was going to be our thing. So I was going to live in this cool apartment for 3 years.
1: And let me add, let's go back a little bit for the people, maybe for our listeners that maybe missed our first episode, which go back and listen. You were given a diagnosis at age 11 and share a little bit just as a reminder.
0: So I had already been, you know, given this diagnosis of Tourette syndrome, which is a movement disorder, a tic disorder, as well as anxiety, generalized anxiety disorder, which is just a quick

0: synopsis, imagine everyday worry times 20, but basically because of neurological stuff, and then obsessive compulsive disorder and attention deficit hyperactivity disorder, which is OCD and ADHD. And so I had all of that that I was dealing with on a daily basis.
1: And so that's why I wanted our listeners to know, like, so now you're in college.
0: Yeah. The main stipulation for college was that I went where my sister went. I wasn't as far along mental health wise as I maybe thought I was going to be to go out of state, which was what I wanted to do. But it's okay because we both graduated from a school called Point University in the Southeast, and we really loved it. And I loved getting to be near her. So that was a huge blessing. But then my sister went off and did the very stereotypical pastor's daughter Bible college thing and got herself a suitor. she gets so mad when I say that word. But she started dating someone who's now her husband, super
1: how
0: cute,
1: could she
0: whatever.
1: Do that to you?
0: I know. So here I am in this apartment that I'm supposed to be watching Cheetah Girls with my sister every night. Eating pizza, and they're sitting on the couch like she started watching like superhero movies all of a sudden, and she's like, you know, I guess they're like Christian dating, so like I'm still in the house. I'm like, this is just dumb. Like, be your own accountability. I need to go. I was miserable. Anyways, that's how I wrote Hold Me, because I was just like, this is stupid. Like,
1: that's when you wrote Hold Me.
0: All of my songs that sound like I'm in a good mood, I was crying. All of them.
2: Really?
0: I was crying my eyes out when I wrote Hold Me. I was sitting in my room all by myself, just like, I'm going to be single forever. Like, no one's holding me.
1: I didn't know that about that song, because it's so filled with joy, and yet you were saying no.
0: Yeah.
2: Well, here's the other thing that I find interesting, what you just said.
0: Yeah.
2: Is you do I think it's your second chapter, you call it the noise of feelings.
0: Yeah.
2: And it's almost how you stifle and hold feelings in. And when I read that, I'm like, oh boy, I do the same thing.
0: Yeah.
2: I don't like them, and I cry at movies. I don't cry in life.
0: Yeah.
2: So, but you just shared how you express your feelings. Talk about that.
0: Well, I really do have a love-hate relationship with feelings. I do love to feel feels. You know, I love, especially when it comes to music, it's such a safe space for me to feel, whether I'm listening to a heavily emotive song or I'm playing a very emotional song, writing something, you know, very personal. I really do enjoy that. But it can oftentimes be difficult around other humans for me to go there emotionally. With my family, sometimes my mom is so sweet, and she's like, oh, you know, when I'm with your daughter, it reminds me of when you, and I'm like, no, mom, nachos, you know, like, I just can't do it.
2: Did you say nachos?
0: Yeah, I just talk about food, just change subject. Our wedding, I laughed through the entire ceremony. I mean, and not like dissing or what, it was just, I just thought it was funny that I was like, this is hilarious that I tricked this really hot guy into marrying me. So I was just laughing the whole time, but then I cried later. I was like, I don't want all these people to see me cry. Like, it's just, it's so weird. I've always had a really just challenging back and forth relationship with feelings. But as I get older, I've just tried to become more and more intentional with choosing to feel and choosing to be okay with feeling. The Lord is not mad at me because of my feelings. The Lord is not upset with me for having feelings, you know? And I think for so long, I just wanted, well, I still feel this way sometimes, but I just want everybody to be happy. I just want everybody to be okay. And so I never wanted my feelings to interrupt that. I'm always just trying to be conscious of just like, okay, like I'm dealing with this medical diagnosis. Like it's, again, it's a journey. Like I still deal with really bad days of like Tourette stuff or anxiety stuff. And so I'm just, even when I'm having those days, I'm constantly thinking like, is my husband okay? Like, if I feel too much, then I can't be conscious if he's okay. And if I feel too much, then I'm not looking out for my daughter. When reality is that the Lord has given me a spouse for, like, that's a part of marriage, is me being able to be open about how I'm feeling and the challenges that I'm facing and vice versa. And the reality of parenthood and motherhood is that she needs to see me cry. Like, she needs to know that mommy gets sad sometimes and, like, mommy's working through it and it's going to get better, you know. But just my own relationship with feelings kind of gets in the way of that sometimes and kind of just causes me to shut down a little bit and just only practice feelings when songs are on.
1: I think that that's pretty big. And Dave, I'm looking at you like you can relate to that because you have run from your feelings in the past a lot.
2: Yeah, I think I didn't know it for decades, but it was a defense mechanism to protect myself. And I can remember, you know, being the father and the pastor doing my son's weddings. And I can remember

0: We're standing in the chapel looking at my son and his, you know, new bride and feeling like I can't feel.
1: Mm-hmm.
0: I should feel this moment. And part of me is like, well, I have a job to do. I have to officiate the wedding. But I think I was afraid. And I know this from Anne in our marriage. She wants.
2: Oh, yeah. I want you to feel.
0: Because I think in some ways you're not fully present when we guard our feelings. And so when I was reading your book, even about finding quiet and finding peace, sometimes we're afraid to step into those feelings and we never get to the other side, which is peace.
1: Yeah.
0: If we're willing to go there, it may be scary, maybe uncomfortable, but it's like, anyway, for me, I feel like, man, I want to make the last 30 years of my life feeling years, you know, in a sense where I want to cry in life, not just in a movie theater. And part of that's like, I got to be willing to go into it.
2: At Family Life, we get to hear stories from couples and families whose lives have been changed through what God is doing through Family Life. And that is incredible for us to get to hear. Sometimes it begins at one of our marriage events. Other times it's through a podcast, a resource, or just a simple conversation that reminds someone they're not alone. However it begins, we're seeing God bring hope, healing, and encouragement to families every single day. And that's why we'd like to invite you to partner with us. 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One of the things you say in your book is, I started to realize that it wasn't my purpose to bring people joy. A lot of us, I think, especially as a mom, I could feel that. Yep. I do feel that.
1: Yeah.
2: For my kids, for my friends, like, oh, I want to bring them joy. And you say, instead, it was my purpose to live a life full of joy in hopes of directing people to see the source.
1: Yeah. Every few months I go through this. I mean, this is a little bit of my personality. This is a little bit of my, you know, anxiety as a human. This is a little bit of my anxiety disorder. But every few months I go through like a, I need to fix the world phase. I've gotten to the point now I can talk myself out of it within a day now. So that's a huge step, because the first time I tried to fix the world, I was about 7 and it took me months to realize I'm doing too much. But I will literally, like, I'll see like brokenness in the world, and it starts from genuine pain that I feel, right? And what I don't do is feel the feelings and go to Jesus, which is what I should do. Mm. I mean, that's the first thing I should do. What I instead do, I'm like, oh God, you feel sad about what's happening in the foster care system, what's happening with poverty, racism, injustice, like all these things. Okay, Lord, you know what we're going to do? We're going to fix this. Okay, Jesus, you sit up on your throne. I'm going to get on my phone. I'm going to come up with a PDF. I'm going to file for a nonprofit, 7 nonprofits, actually 15 nonprofits. I need 33 interns, actually 34 interns. They need to be paid. I need a grant. Who can give me a grant? Like, and then I'm just like, I'm trying to fix it all, you know?
2: And I just have to say, restate this. You just sit on your throne while I get on my phone.
1: I don't think I've ever said that out loud, and I'm a little embarrassed that. But it's so real. It's so real. I have to remind myself that, like, I'm not called to be all things to all people.
2: Yeah.
1: You know, I think a lot of times, and this is not to be received as like a big theological unraveling or anything, but I think a lot of times as believers, we get caught up in words like purpose and calling, especially young adults, that they ask, like, what am I supposed to do? Like, what college am I supposed to go to? I don't want to make the wrong choice. What career? I don't want to do the wrong job. I don't want to marry the wrong person. How do you know the one? You know, this kind of grand scale of what is my purpose and what is my calling. And sometimes it's like, the Lord's like, I want you to wake up tomorrow and extend grace to everyone you see.
2: Mm.
1: That's your purpose for today, you know? And just choosing to be more present has allowed me to do that. Even, you know, like what you were saying a minute ago about, you know, your son's wedding, and like, I'm just trying to do the job and, you know, just not feel the feels. I'm just trying to complete the task at hand. You know, I dealt with a lot of that, getting famous at 17, you know, with my music. my job was to make everybody happy.

0: happy. And if I stopped making people happy, I'm not relevant anymore. I'm not famous anymore. And then I'm seen as a failure. Mm. If I stop playing 200-300 shows a year, well, people see you as not successful, you know? And so that was one of the main things in my life that really took a hit at my mental health and really took a hit at my feelings. I was so much better at feelings before I was famous. Like, I had such a healthier relationship with feelings before I realized that feelings could easily become a currency and that it was just my job to keep all the feelings as high and happy as possible at whatever expense to myself. And that's what happens, whether you're a mom or an artist or a dad at a wedding, a pastor at a wedding, when you're so caught up with like, let me just monitor everybody else's feelings and create and serve joy on a platter as though it's mine to give, you know, when we're constantly doing that, then we're completely neglecting ourselves. Mm. We've completely avoided every aspect of like, who God calls us to be and what that purpose looks like. Hmm. I mean, that's really where the book started for me, was realizing that by trying to make everybody so happy, by literally being one of two of the main musical resources for most Christian families in America for like 4 years that had, you know, young girls, by like kind of just stepping into that role of like being it, I was completely neglecting who God made me to be. Mm-hmm. And I was completely neglecting any kind of feeling. I was just doing the job. And there was no connection to my own feelings and my own needs. And finding quiet became a literal thing. I walked away from all of it and just sat in a quiet house and healed for a long time.
1: But I think that that's important. Like what you just said, like I just sat in the house and healed.
0: Yeah.
1: I think men are like this, but women, maybe it's a different way. We're fixing, we're helping, we're taking care of so many people that a lot of times it feels selfish to focus on our own mental health.
0: Yeah.
1: And I talk to a lot of moms and women who are really struggling with that. And so, Jamie, I think it's really wise to say it's not selfish. Like, you need to plug into Jesus.
0: Yeah.
1: I think that you're saying that therapy has really helped, and that can be a great thing. And also to have some other people, your best friend's your sister.
0: Yeah.
1: Have your mom. So you have some other women around you speaking life and really walking you through some of those things.
0: Yeah.
1: Those things are good. But to go to Jesus too, and he says, come to me, all you who are weary.
0: Yeah.
1: I think that's the first place to go.
0: Yeah.
1: And he'll give us wisdom.

0: Well, man, that was so fun just to be with Jamie Grace these last 2 days. And again, her book is called Finding Quiet, My Journey to Peace in an Anxious World. And you can get your copy by clicking the link in the show notes at familylifetoday.com. You know, fall is when small groups start back up.
1: No, fall is when football starts.
0: Well, small groups start back up too. And if you're a group leader, you've been thinking about pulling some couples together for a marriage or family study. I hope you're thinking that. And this really is the best time of year to grab material.
1: Yeah, I mean, you can get them right now through the end of August at Family Life. 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And there's no discount code needed. You just go there. You can pick from like The Art of Marriage or The Art of Parenting or Vertical Marriage. They're all video studies. And the workbooks are included. And I'm telling you what, you want to be a part of a group. It's phenomenal to watch God work in your family room. And it's so easy. It's plug and play.
0: Yeah. And I feel like we've done almost all of these studies. You guys, they're so good. And it's hard thinking, like, what can we do this year? We have the answer for you, and it's on sale.
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1: Air quality
0: warning for High Level and Fort Vermilion. Current conditions: High Level, mist 9, wind from the north at 9 kilometers an hour. Taking a look at Fort Vermilion, 12, wind from the north at 2 kilometers an hour. For Garden River, 12, wind from the north-northeast at 3 kilometers an hour. And finally, for Chippewa, clear, 15, wind from the north at 9 kilometers an hour. This has been your local weather update here on CIM Radio.
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1: John 3:3 and 3:10. Very truly I tell you, no one can see the kingdom of God unless they are born again. You are Israel's teacher, said Jesus, and do you not understand these things? Nicodemus was a respected teacher of the Bible. He'd given his life to the study and teaching of Scripture and was famous for it. In the public's mind, if anyone was in the kingdom of God, it was Nicodemus. But Jesus had the temerity to tell him otherwise. Jesus could be rude, but Jesus was never rude to be mean. Sometimes Jesus shocks us in order to awaken us. Sometimes he condemns us to convert us. Sometimes he wounds us in order to heal us. Like a good doctor, first he tells us what we need to hear, then he provides an effective cure. Jesus chided Nicodemus because he should have known about the new birth from the prophet Ezekiel, who wrote in Ezekiel 36, "I will remove from you your heart of stone and give you a heart of flesh." Everyone's heart is infected with sin, the most deadly form of heart disease. Being born again is like getting a new heart from God. Jesus made his point. No one can see the kingdom of God unless they are born again.
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0: Every time a person comes to me and says, I'm not getting my prayers answered, I have no victory in my life, I have no joy in my life, I don't have the peace in my life that I know I should have as a Christian, I ask them one question. Are you reading your Bible daily and studying your Bible?
1: Billy Graham.
0: And I don't care who you are, you cannot live a victorious life if you neglect Bible reading and Bible study. God has a message for you in this book. 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The Holy Spirit inspired the writing of this book, and the Holy Spirit can interpret this book to you. Spend a half an hour in prayer and Bible study and Bible reading, and I'll tell you the day will go totally different.
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0: This is Carter Conlon. Book of Romans chapter 1 verse 16, Paul says, "For I am not ashamed of the gospel of Christ, for it is the power of God to salvation for everyone who believes." What kind of people is God looking for today? The answer is clear. He's looking for people who are willing to go public. People who are willing to say what God says, how God gives it to them, doing God's will, God's way, for His honor first and then for the sake of others. For the sake of our children, our families, our towns, our cities, the addicted, the afflicted, the nobodies, the nothings, the radicalized, the immoral, the casual saint. We must now be unapologetic about the power of God. We don't have to know the Greek and Hebrew, folks, to do this. We just have to know the name Jesus and be willing to go public with it and with His power emanating from our lives. I'm willing to be counted. Who wants to go with me? It's now time to pray.
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1: Playing a bagpipe like throwing a javelin blindfolded. You don't have to be very good to get people's attention.
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1: Years ago, there was a bagpiper who played at weddings, funerals, and the occasional party. One day, a funeral director asked him to play at a graveside service for a homeless man. There were no friends, no family, just a simple burial in a small, out-of-the-way cemetery in the Kentucky backcountry. I'll let the bagpiper tell it. I was unfamiliar with the area, so I got lost, and being a typical man, I didn't stop to ask for directions. I finally showed up about an hour late. The funeral director was gone. The hearse was gone. The only people left were the workers, and they were sitting there eating lunch. I felt terrible. I apologized, but they didn't say much, just kept eating. I walked over to the graveside and looked down. The vault was already sealed. I didn't know what else to do, so I started to play. The workers slowly

0: put down their lunches and gathered around. I played my heart out. This man had no one, but at least he had us. I played like I'd never played before. And as I played Amazing Grace, something happened. The workers started to cry. I started to cry. We were all crying. When I finished, I packed up my bagpipes and headed for my car. As I opened the door, I heard one of the workers say, "I ain't never seen nothing like that before, and I've been putting in septic tanks for 20 years. The first time I heard that story, I laughed for about a day and a half at the thought of a man pouring his heart out for a septic tank. But I also laughed because, honestly, I've been just as lost as that bagpiper, more times than I care to admit. Back before GPS, before everyone had a phone telling them where to go, my wife and I would land in some unfamiliar city, rent a car, grab a paper map, and try to get from point A to point B without somehow ending up at C, G, and X along the way. I've been lost in just about every setting you can imagine. Cities, malls, hospitals, parking lots, my own block sometimes. One day in Dallas, Texas, I was completely turned around and then realized I was staring at a map of Pittsburgh. That explained a lot. Every now and then, I'd get desperate enough to ask for help or even pull into a gas station. I might be one of the few men in history willing to admit it. My buddy James was driving in France, completely lost, GPS not working, gripping the steering wheel like his life depended on it. Then he saw a sign at an intersection, directions ahead. Can you imagine his relief? The lost was found. We could use more signs like that, couldn't we? Because if there's one thing I've learned from being lost, it's this. The road you're on determines where you end up. It's true for life, too. There are really two roads when it comes to our eternal destination. One leads to destruction, the other to life. Years ago, I came to a crossroads, and by God's grace chose the road that leads to the cross. The cross is the turning point of history. It's where Jesus, the one who came to seek and save the lost, took my sin on himself and showed me the way home. There was no bagpiper there that day, but somehow the message of Amazing Grace was loud and clear. I once was lost, but now I'm found. Was blind, but now I see. If you've already chosen that road, celebrate today. And if you haven't, you can. Jesus' invitation is simple. Come, follow me. It's the start of the greatest adventure you'll ever have. Go ahead, throw your bagpipes in the back seat, and let's go.
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3: Environment Canada has issued a weather warning for the following areas.
4: Air quality
3: warning for High Level and Fort Vermilion. Current conditions. High level, mist, 9. Wind from the north at 9 kilometers an hour. In Fort Vermilion, 12. Wind from the north at 2 kilometers an hour. For Garden River, 12. Wind from the north-northeast at 3 kilometers an hour. And Fort Chipewyan, clear, 15. Wind from the north at 9 kilometers an hour. This has been your local weather update here on CIM Radio.
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0: When was the last time you told someone about Jesus? One major indication that the church in America needs revival is the fact that, generally, we are not praying for our neighbors or telling them about Jesus. During every major spiritual awakening, the church has come alive with its witness. During those days, church members were always praying for those needing a relationship with Christ and were always watching for or even making opportunities to share the good news of Jesus with others. Are we missing something? Are we missing the power of the Holy Spirit? Acts 1:8 says, "You will receive power when the Holy Spirit has come upon you, and you shall be my witnesses." Heavenly Father, will you fill us today with your Holy Spirit that we might once again become bold witnesses for you? In Jesus' name, amen. This is James Poole, the National Prayer Director of OneCry.com.
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I was learning to ride a bicycle, and my dad was my teacher, and across the street from our apartment was a schoolyard as big as a city block. Like most city schoolyards, it was all concrete, no grass, and in the middle of that big expanse was the only obstacle for a bike riding rookie. Yeah, there was a big old metal flagpole. But how could anyone run into that when he had the whole schoolyard to learn in, right? Yeah, it can be done. There I was, wobbling along, trying to learn to keep my balance on two wheels with my dad just behind me. Suddenly I heard him say, "Turn, boy!" My hands were frozen to the handlebars. I was sure turning either way meant crashing on that hard concrete. Again, "Turn, son!" I was closing in on the flagpole. Now it was a desperate cry from the lips of a disbelieving father. "Turn or you're gonna hit the pole!" Bong! Yeah, I hit the pole. I still have the chipped tooth to prove it. I'm Ron Hutchcraft, and I want to have a word with you today about missing the turn that saves your life. I made a painful mistake. I didn't make the turn that could have saved me. You know, there are lots of people like that. There's a turn that God's telling them to make, a turn that could save them from a life without meaning and an eternity without hope. But they just won't turn. You may know a lot about a lot of things, but there's nothing more important in all the world than to understand the turn that will keep you from God's punishment and take you to God's heaven. It's described many places in the Bible, including Acts 3:19, our word for today from the Word of God. It says, "Repent then and turn to God, so that your sins may be wiped out and that times of refreshing may come from the Lord." Now here's why this is so life or death important. The sin that verse talks about will keep us from ever experiencing God's peace and God's love in this life and from ever entering His heaven when we die. A perfect God can't have a relationship with an unforgiven sinner. But what we just read from God's Word talks about every sin you've ever committed being erased from God's book forever, which means the only thing standing between you and God, between you and heaven,

0: your sins, to turn to Jesus as your Savior. You won't be instantly perfect, but you're deciding to let Jesus change you. It's His power that will change you, but your decision that you will change. Look, you can't face East and West at the same time, right? You got to turn away from one to face the other. So it is with Jesus and the sin He died for. But then, why would you want to continue to defy God, poison your life with the sin that ultimately always kills? We're talking a new you here, from the inside out, a new you that begins the moment you say, Jesus, I'm yours. God's come to you today to offer you complete forgiveness and life forever. Please don't miss this opportunity. In fact, the new you is what our website is all about. It's called anewstory.com. 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Anewstory.com. You know, without Christ in your heart, you're heading for a collision with God and an eternity you do not want. But hey, listen, today, there's still time to turn.
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2: 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Romans 8:28.

0: works hard. Man, what a great family I have. 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
0: She can sing worship music to God as she cleans the kitchen. If she walks in feeling unseen, unheard, unvalued, unloved, and she sees the exact same scene, she might be asking,
2: where's the exit?
0: No, that's exactly right. Yeah. And so here you have the exact same scenarios, but radically different responses. And so if your spouse is not responding in a way that makes sense to you, you need to start asking the question, not what's the issue that's presenting, what's going on underneath? How does that person feel unseen, unheard, unvalued, unloved? And how can I meet that attachment need? And then we can deal with the issue that's presenting itself.
1: Hear more from Pastor Kevin Thompson at FamilyMinute.org.
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0: Welcome to Reaching Your World. This is Andrew Palau. When I'm at a barbecue and spot a bag of original Lay's, I'm known to walk over, grab a couple, and remark, I love potato chips. When I'm at the same barbecue and I spot my daughter, Sadie Ann, I'm known to run over to her, give her a big hug. She doesn't always appreciate it. I look her straight into the eyes and I say, I love you, Sadie Ann. Like a potato chip? Of course not. The word love has an extremely wide spectrum of meanings. God is the source of all true, giving, ongoing love. God's love for us is fully expressed by giving His Son, Jesus Christ. God loves us with an everlasting love, and He has commanded us to love one another. Love, then, is what motivates us to bless others in ways that matter here and now and for eternity. This is Andrew Palau.
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6: Well, not exactly breaking news. But close enough. This is Wretched Radio. I guess you'd have to call this broken news because so many media outlets have already broken the story. Grace Community Church has announced its new pastor. That's right. The successor of Dr. John MacArthur has been officially announced at Grace Community Church, officially at the second service on Sunday morning. And what is far more important than the name of that man is me. That's right. I can officially announce to you, this is much bigger then who's the new pastor of Grace Community Church. This is the big announcement. I am officially a prophet. That's right. It's official. I've nailed one because I said that by the end of this calendar year, 2026, Grace Community Church would indeed announce a new pastor. Turns out I'm right, which means I am now more qualified to be a prophet in the New Apostolic Reformation movement than all of the current prophets in the New Apostolic Reformation movement. The other important announcement, although not nearly as big, is the new pastor is Nathan Booznitz. That's right.

0: Dr. Nathan Busnitz, he was at Master Seminary. He has been preaching regularly at Grace Community Church, and they made a most wonderful decision. Chris Hamilton, he's the chair of the Elder Board. He made the announcement, and Nate Busnitz received a hearty standing ovation. That is a really good thing. Following a man like Dr. John MacArthur, that's a toughie. I think if they had called a man from outside of the church, unless there had been a relationship with that church, hoofta. I wouldn't envy that fellow's position at all, because to follow a man like Dr. John MacArthur is impossible. Nobody can follow John MacArthur. Nobody can follow R.C. Sproul. Nobody can follow your pastor at your local church. Why? Because nobody's the same. We're not cookie cutter Christians. And so nobody's going to be just like John MacArthur. And so if they had called somebody that perhaps wasn't as known by the congregation, that can just be a challenge, because the guy might suffer from comparison. Well, the people at Grace Community Church have had years to get to know Nathan Busnitz. And they know the man's preaching. They know the man's character. They know his humility and his gentleness. And so when it was announced, they stood and affirmed it with applause. That is so encouraging, because I don't think Nate is going to suffer from comparison, because they already know him and they've already affirmed him. They love him. And so he will be taking the lead pastor role at Grace Community Church. Be praying for him. Be praying for Grace Community Church. It is my understanding that Grace Community Church is actually thriving. That's what makes this a big story. Your church is more important than Grace Community Church to you, because it's your church. But Grace Community Church happens to play a unique role in Western civilization, particularly in America, because of its influence, its size, its relationship to the seminary, Grace to You, Masters University, Masters Academy International. I was going to use the word industry, but that makes it sound less than Christian, doesn't it? It's a big enterprise. No, it's a big ministry is what it is. And so the announcement of a new pastor following 50 years of Dr. John MacArthur is a big deal. And to know that the church is thriving after the departure of John MacArthur is so encouraging. And it's a testimony to the legacy of John MacArthur and to the men who serve well at Grace Community Church, that this transition was shepherded well, and that the announcement that Nathan Busnitz would be taking John MacArthur's place, it was heartily received. So this is a very good day. This is a day worth rejoicing over. Good. This institution, that was the word I was looking for, right? This institution known as Grace Community Church and all of its affiliated relationships with Masters, everything. It's a good day, and so we rejoice. If you're not familiar with Nathan Busnitz, perhaps it's because you've never watched Wretched Worldview. That's right. Wretched Worldview 2 is a series we did, I think, 20 lectures. Nate and I divided. We took different subjects, and we went about the business of presenting very pithy 15-minute lectures on big subjects that can be used for Sunday school classes, which means it's absolutely free, and it includes a study guide. It is at Fortis Plus. And so I thought this might be a good opportunity for you to hear the voice of Nathan Busnitz, learn something about the difference between capitalism and socialism, and we get to plug a resource that's free that we hope you will avail yourself of at fortisplus.org.
1: In this episode, we're going to be going back to economics class, talking about two economic systems, capitalism versus socialism. We're going to start with some pre-understandings. One would be that capitalism is oppressive and prejudiced. Ooh. Another would be that socialism is a more loving form of government, since it provides government assistance to those who are less fortunate.
0: Could this be more timely? Aren't we seeing the ill wind of communism blowing through our land like never before? This is why this might be a really good lesson. If you don't teach

0: any other lesson, this might be a good one for your Sunday school class.
1: There, I'm sure, would be many other pre-understandings when it comes to capitalism and socialism, but we're going to set those pre-understandings aside, and we're going to jump right into our explicit Bible verses. Wages should be earned by hard work, and we see that taught in Scripture in places like Proverbs 13, verse 4. The soul of the sluggard craves and gets nothing, but the soul of the diligent is made fat. Ephesians 4, 28. He who steals must steal no longer, but rather he must labor, performing with his own hands what is good, so that he will have something to share with one who has need. In 2 Thessalonians chapter 3, verses 10 to 12, for even when we were with you, we used to give you this order, if anyone is not willing to work, then he is not to eat. For we hear that some among you are leading an undisciplined life, doing no work at all, but acting like busybodies. Now such persons we command and exhort in the Lord Jesus Christ to work in a quiet fashion and eat their own bread.
0: So the word busybody is an excellent word. And it is one of the nastiest sins inside of any church. You got yourself a busybody or busybodies, you got yourself trouble.
1: These verses make it very clear that we are expected by God to work hard, and that as those who work hard, we then enjoy the fruit of that hard work, the wages or the reward that comes from being diligent. At the same time, there's another biblical principle that I think is very relevant in this discussion, and that is that the church is to care for believers who are in legitimate need. We see this in places like Acts chapter 4, verses 34 and 35. For there was not a needy person among them, for all who were owners of land or houses would sell them and bring the proceeds of the sales and lay them at the apostles' feet, and they would be distributed to each as any had need.
2: That's socialism. The Bible endorses socialism. That's the verse right there.
1: Todd, I'm glad you brought that up. The difference is, and this is where we're going, but the difference is that in a socialist system, it's the government that controls the way in which business operates and also controls the redistribution of wages in order to create social care systems. So it's the government making that decision. Whereas in capitalism, it's individuals or private companies that are making the decisions about business interests and those kinds of things. In Scripture, what's interesting is the examples of generous giving, things like the apostles and the early church selling their possessions to care for others within the church. It was not the government that was telling them to do that. It was their own desire to do that. So it was the individual acting independently, motivated or prompted by the Spirit of God to do this, who decided or determined, hey, I've been blessed with these resources. I'm now going to compassionately care for those in need.
0: In other words, it came from the heart. It wasn't mandated. It didn't become compulsory. That's what communism / socialism is versus capitalism, which makes one more biblical than the other.
1: We see that same sort of voluntary giving in James chapter 2, verses 15 to 17. If a brother or sister is without clothing and in need of daily food, and one of you says to them, go in peace, be warmed and be filled, and yet you do not give them what is necessary for their body, what use is that? Even so, faith, if it has no works, is dead, being by itself.
0: In other words, we need to weigh more than just one verse. We need to weigh all of the verses that talk about our topic, which in this instance is capitalism versus socialism, which we will continue to do with the new pastor of Grace Community Church. I hope he remembers us little people. Dr. Nathan Musnitz, congratulations to him and Grace Community Church, capitalism versus socialism. Next on Wretched Radio.
3: 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Good news! Todd Friel's already gone for you. 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You'll see the stake where Jan Hus was burned to death, the prison where William Tyndale trans-

0: Translated scripture, the very courtroom where John Wycliffe was called monstrously wicked. 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
3: Important dates in Christian history. 70 AD. Titus destroys Jerusalem and the temple. The separation between Christianity and Judaism deepens, and Christians spread throughout the Roman Empire, spreading the gospel as they go. God uses tragedy to forward his great commission. 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
1: Got some good news and got some bad news. This is Wretched Radio. The good news is Grace Community Church made a most excellent decision in calling Dr. Nathan Booznitz to be the next pastor of Grace Community Church. That's the good news. The bad news is Dr. Nathan Booznitz was in the Wretched studio and he delivered a presentation on socialism. Why? Here's the bad news. Because socialism is actually making inroads in America. It is a problem. Was reading an article at the Christian Post. I don't know who this fellow is. What a rather compelling book title. It's The Heart of Apostasy: How the Black Church Abandoned Biblical Authority for Political Ideology and How to Reclaim It. Dr. Eric M. Wallace is the author of that book and this article, which is titled Socialism Isn't Compassion, It's Institutionalized Envy. And that is one of the reasons that capitalism is a far more biblical system than socialism is, from the article. The differences among us are not a wound to be healed. You know, all the differences that are being cited, that every you're with that group, we're with that clique, you're that skin color, you're that gender. It's all about differences. Well, those aren't bad things. Those are actually good things. They're the very means by which God made us a blessing to one another. And economic freedom is simply the arrangement that lets that blessing move. It's not merely more productive than socialism, although it is. It's more faithful. It honors the God who gives the gifts by leaving men free to use them, trusting that a people at liberty to sow, to risk, and to serve will raise the whole harvest higher than any central plan could arrange.

0: change. The free market did not invent this design. It consents to it. In other words, God has made us different. We don't all contribute the same amount. We don't all contribute the same thing. But when we are free to pursue our own interests, and when we are free to make the decisions of what we would like to do, what we would like to pursue, how much we might like to make, well, then we, if you will, complement one another, and the system then is better for everybody. Socialism's error, writes Dr. Wallace, was never bad arithmetic. It was the presumption that the maker miscalculated and that the state must balance his books. But God did not distribute his gifts unevenly by mistake. He did it so that strong would serve weak. The gifted would enrich the many, and no one would imagine he could stand alone. To give men the freedom to exercise those gifts is not injustice to be corrected. It is obedience to the God who gave them. And that is why we need to be teaching on these subjects, because capitalism, it is a system that is more informed by the Bible than certainly a socialism is. Now, the only aspect of socialism that I think you could say is remotely biblical, and I think it's the wrong way to approach it, obviously, but it's that we are to be those who care for one another. Now, capitalism certainly should be that too, but I'm just saying, if socialism has a single thing right, and that's about the only single thing I can think of, we'll just assume the heart motivation is one of compassion as opposed to a power grab, but we'll just assume that it's compassion, that this will be better for people, that nobody will be left behind, that people will not starve, and that we'll experience the warm glow of socialism, where we're all just getting along and relying on one another, and we're all getting the same amount of stuff, even though you might contribute more or less, you all get the same. Doesn't that feel wonderful? And so I think the motivation behind it, you could say, well, that aspect of it, of compassion, that is biblical. The problem is that the distribution of everybody's wealth and income isn't born out of compassion in socialism. It's born out of compulsion. You got to. And it's mandated and controlled by an external arm, an external force, which is the government. Capitalism says, you better believe we should care for people, and I'm going to give because I've been given much, because I understand what I've received has been a gift from God. Therefore, I want to be a giving Christian. I do want to help people. Charity is not a government social system. Charity is the individual being moved by the goodness of God saying, I want to help people. Nathan Booznitz, the new pastor of Grace Community Church, Wretched Worldview 2, working through James 2, 15 and other verses to make the case that capitalism is far more biblical because, well, the Bible has informed that system.
1: James makes the point that if you're truly a believer, you've been transformed by the gospel of grace, there is going to be internally this desire to take what God has entrusted to you and to use that to care for other fellow believers who are in need. So we see these two principles. On the one hand, we see the principle of hard work, that the individual who works hard should be rewarded with the wages or the fruit of his labor. And on the other hand, we see this call to compassion and care, but it's a call for individuals to voluntarily care for their fellow believers. That brings us to some implicit Bible verses. Proverbs chapter 6, verses 6 to 11. Go to the ant, O sluggard. Observe her ways and be wise, which having no chief, officer, or ruler, prepares her food in the summer and gathers her provision in the harvest. How long will you lie down, O sluggard? When will you arise from your sleep? A little sleep, a little slumber, a little folding of the hands to rest, and your poverty will come in like a vagabond and your need like an armed man. There's another verse in Proverbs a little bit later where the author simply says, Solomon says, he who loves sleep will be poor. I just think that's such a straightforward such a straightforward way of saying if you're lazy, you should not expect to have

0: of abundance because wages come to those who are diligent. 1 Thessalonians chapter 4, verses 11 and 12, make it your ambition to lead a quiet life and attend to your own business and work with your hands just as we commanded you, so that you will behave properly towards outsiders and not be in any need.
1: You'll hear people who are inclined to think socialism is the bee's knees, that capitalism, it's just an abusive system, that evil people can just abuse the poor. And we would acknowledge, yeah, that is true. And capitalism accounts for the nature of man being self-serving. Socialism thinks that, well, we're just going to have a beneficent system and everybody's going to be happy to give up their stuff. And the people who control it, they're going to be nice and they're going to be fair. Capitalism says, no, we are self-serving people and we create a system that curbs people's desire to get wealthy at the expense of others. So just thinking about the nature of man is a core issue of capitalism versus socialism.
0: Well, as we're thinking about this from a distinctly Christian perspective, and I'm glad you mentioned that, Todd, because it gets to the issue of motives, right? The scripture also condemns greed, yeah, and it condemns the love of money, yeah, as a motive for why we do what we do. And as Christians, what's interesting is these two principles that we've highlighted so far. Number one, that you should work hard. And number two, that you should be generous in giving what you have been blessed with by God in terms of financial resources. Both of those flow from the same motivation. And that is that we want to be pleasing to God in everything.
1: So people need to get saved for capitalism to work at its finest.
0: Absolutely. And I think what we're saying is when you have God as the authority that is motivating all of that, it's going to work beautifully. Socialism replaces God with government. And when government tries to do all of that, it, you know, the wheels of industry begin to fall off. All right. So how does the gospel affect my thinking when it comes to this area? Well, as those who have been transformed by Christ, believers are characterized by both a desire to work hard for God's glory and a willingness to use their financial resources to care for other believers, those who have legitimate needs. The Bible teaches that a laborer is worthy of his wages. That's in 1 Timothy 5:18, which is a primary tenet of capitalism. At the same time, the Bible also eschews or prohibits the love of money and teaches that believers should be generous and loving in the use of their financial resources. And again,
2: would you like to hear more? You can hear the whole thing. It's awesome. It's Wretched Worldview. It is free. It's Dr. Nathan Booznitz. It has a study guide. This can be taught in your Sunday school class. It will march you right through it so that your people have an understanding. As capitalism these days is being assaulted, and capitalism, the reason that we care about this is obviously it impacts our families, but it also impacts the propagation of the gospel. The gospel has flourished under capitalism because of the means that are created and the generous Christians that give so that the gospel can be propagated. And that is why this study is well worth our effort. You can find Capitalism versus Socialism. It's Wretched Worldview 2. It's available at fortisplus.org. And you will see me and I was going to call him Dr. Nathan Booth. I wonder what he's going to go by. Pastor Doctor, the Right Reverend Pastor Doctor of Grace Community Church, Nathan Booznitz. Congratulations, Nate. 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
1: Warning for High Level and Fort Vermilion. Current conditions for High Level, mist 10, wind from the north at 11 kilometers an hour. For Fort Vermilion, 13. Wind from the north-northeast at 4 kilometers an hour. In Garden River, 10, wind calm. And Fort Chipewyan, clear, 12, wind from the northwest at 8 kilometers an hour. This has been your local weather update here on CIM Radio.
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4: When the son of his friend died, Elijah stretched himself out on the child three times and cried out to the Lord and said, O Lord, my God, I pray, let this child's soul come back to him. This is Max Lucado. Elijah had no precedent upon which to base this prayer. Up to this point in Scripture, no person had been brought back to life. He did this because he believed in a living God. There are occasions in which we rest in prayer. There are other occasions in which we wrestle in prayer. Elijah wrestled. Elijah did first what mattered most. He prayed passionately, dramatically, thunderously. Let's do likewise. Let's heed the command of Scripture. So let us come boldly to the throne of our gracious God.
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6: There is a tendency among us to have a woeful ignorance of the Old Testament. 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It's a Unitarianism of the second person of the Trinity, that all of our religion centers around Jesus. Now, obviously, we are called to worship Christ. But remember that Christ came to reconcile us to the Father. 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
7: 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Books of the Bible. The book of Judges covers Israel's history from the death of Joshua to just before the reign of King Saul. The reoccurring phrase is, "And everyone did what was right in their own eyes." When Israel rebelled, God allowed their enemies to triumph. But when Israel cried out to God, He raised up a deliverer. God is faithful, even when His people are not. 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
8: On the other hand, this is Wretched Radio. A big story broke 2 weeks ago, and it is a story that we have yet to discuss here on Wretched Radio. And some people have said, it's because you're friends with those people that appear to have done something not above board, so you're just trying to protect them. No, we're not. We're trying to follow the rules of discernment. There are rules of discernment. I tried to codify at least some of them about 11 years ago, give or take, in a book called Judge Not, that we follow certain rules before we discuss church matters, especially matters of somebody else's church. I mean, there needs to be some guiding principles. And one of those principles is, until you hear the other side of the story, you can't render a verdict. And so we've simply been waiting. Furthermore, you want to wait until a story is widespread, because if you learn something bad about a church or a Christian institution and you share it with a group of people or even one person who doesn't know anything about it, what have you done? You've spread bad news that is just, it's kind of like dirty laundry, it can be hurtful, can be discouraging, and you're spreading the story more than you're helping in healing the wounds that perhaps have been inflicted. And so we try to follow those rules of discernment.

behavior, behavior that caused so many people to wonder what in the world was going on there. Well, now a second chapter has been written in the G3 saga of strange events. And that is this. This is what we know. So I'm simply sharing the news that I believe is now widespread enough to actually get to the breaking news story from today, so that we can actually ponder something that might be beneficial, good, and helpful, as opposed to just gossip or just talking about something really bad and speculating about something where we have simply not enough knowledge to make any sort of a verdict or any sort of commentary or critique. It appears that G3, they sent a packet of information to approximately 30 people that supposedly included evidence of a pastor who's a relatively high-profile fellow accusing him of plagiarism. And they sent it to, I think, former speakers of G3, sent it to different media outlets that might be more inclined to report a story like this. And it was sent anonymously, intended to look like it was actually coming from this pastor's church. So somebody inside of this pastor's church was accusing their pastor of plagiarism, supposedly providing the evidence. And it was sent from, with the return address being from this pastor's church in Texas, even though G3 Ministries is in Georgia. Why? Because one of the board members of G3 was in Texas traveling and mailed them from Texas. I've also read, having used latex gloves to avoid fingerprints, to send it out anonymously to people, making a very, very serious accusation, which by, I think, every account that I've read, was way overblown, way exaggerated. And it appears to be nothing more than to chop the knees out from underneath this guy and just bring him down. Why? Who knows? Needless to say, it's a bizarre story. It's very, very strange. If it was just one individual, it's weird. If it were multiple adult males involved in this, then it is very, very strange. Now, G3 Ministries is not a part of a Praise Mill Baptist Church, but there is a relationship. There is an association there. Praise Mill is in Douglasville, Georgia, and they initially hosted the G3 conferences until they didn't have enough chairs. And so G3 moved and it grew. And I believe 2 years ago, there were like 7,000 people at the G3 conference. Well, Praise Mill just made the announcement, it was discovered, that the four elders of Praise Mill Baptist Church have resigned. Now, I could speculate on that, but I can't, but I can't, because I think that we're still bound to hear the other side of the story. Why did they resign? What were the circumstances? Were they all a part of G3? For me, at least from my knowledge base, I don't know. And so I can't make any sort of commentary. I do know this, that two of those elders were a part of G3. That's what I know. Beyond that would be speculation. So now you might be wondering, why did you bring this up at all? What was the point of this? It's because a local church, in this instance, Praise Mill Baptist Church, they've been torpedoed, to say the least. Unless the entire congregation was involved in this effort to try to wreck a pastor's career by sending anonymous mailings accusing him of something that it appears he did not do, unless the entire congregation was involved, you've got hundreds of sheep there going, what in the world is going on? And they are going to be either scattering, they are certainly wounded, they are certainly damaged, they are hurt by this. This is like, wait, what? Chapter 2? We already went through this. And because the fellow who led G3 was also the senior pastor of Praise Mill Baptist Church.

0: And so when he was using pseudonyms to slander people on the internet and inside of his own church, that was damaging enough to that church. I don't know how many people they lost, but I'm sure they did. I'm sure it wasn't a church growth event that took place. It had to damage them. And now how many sweet saints are there that are reading that their elders have, they needed to resign over this situation? That's a hurting church. That's a wounded church. And we need to be praying for that church because there are brothers and sisters. And we don't want another good church to bite the dust because of this behavior. So whatever leadership is stepping into place there, it looks like they had four elders and the four elders are gone. I suspect the deacons will be trying to step up to provide some semblance of leadership there to steer their people through what could only be considered a bizarre event. Now, who's guilty of all of those things? I don't know. Which people were involved? I don't know. I've got to wait too. I suspect by the end of this week, we might know more of those details. And we will talk about it here only if it can be done in a way that is edifying, in a way that is helpful, in a way that brings something that nobody else is talking about, which I believe are other rules of discernment that we must practice. In the meantime, this is what we know. Now, what can we do in response to this? I think two things. I think there's two things. Number one, I think the obvious is we need to be praying for that church and the people who are trying to shepherd it through this. They need wisdom. Those people are hurt. This could cause so many bruised reed Christians to be really damaged. Second, how do we? This is obviously not a sexual scandal, obviously, but it is akin. When it appears that elders did something to cause their resignation, how can we in our local churches have the maximum amount of accountability without reversing the role of elder leadership and congregational submission to that leadership? How do you find that balance? I'm not sure anybody's got the perfect formula for it, but I do believe that every church would do well to ask respectfully of the elder board. Let's talk about accountability here. How can the elders not find themselves making these types of decisions to do things that are nefarious? This isn't sexual scandal, but I think that would be a part of it. How do we make sure that doesn't happen without the congregation ultimately thinking, oh, they're just, yeah, we got to be watching those elders because they're nefarious and they're going to do something? No. But what could we do for the sake of accountability and avoiding scandal that brings shame to the name of Jesus Christ? I think every local church needs to sort that. This is Wretched Radio.
1: 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You know, there's no shortage of voices telling women how to handle anxiety, how to navigate relationships, how to find their identity. Honestly, most of it sounds pretty good until you realize it's just self-help slapped with Bible verses. That's not the same thing as biblical wisdom. And that's why we at Fortis Institute present to you The Better Way with Libby Glosson. Libby is an ACBC certified biblical counselor, and she's not just interested in giving you coping strategies. No, Libby's desire is to take you to scripture and

0: show you what God actually says about the things that you're actually walking through. 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Just go to fortisinstitute.org right now and find out what it would look like for you to be a part of getting content like The Better Way into the hands of women who need it. Wretched. Amazing grace. Amazing gospel. History is full of kings, and every single one of those kings, well, they're gone now, except one. 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Todd is the pastor of Alpharetta Bible Church, and every single week, he takes a passage of scripture and he preaches it the way it was meant to be preached, until you can see Jesus in all of his beauty and glory. 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
1: Hermeneutics. A vital part of biblical hermeneutics is an understanding of genre. One genre we find in Scripture is gospel. The Gospels are four complementary narrative accounts of the same story from a different perspective with a different emphasis. 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
2: Let's see if Jimmy has the solution. This is Wretched Radio. Jimmy, if you were put in charge of all of Christendom.
3: No one wants that.
2: That job is already taken, and it ain't the Pope. If you were asked, what could churches do to provide accountability for the elders without reversing the roles? Because that could easily happen, and it could also breed an attitude of, oh, it's just a matter of time before our elders bite the dust. No, that shouldn't be the attitude. What would be a healthy way of going about the business of making sure that that elders aren't going to stumble into a big, ugly sin, do something strange like we're reading about today, without really destroying what their authority is? You got anything, Jimmy?
3: I really don't.
2: I don't know how to do it. And that's not easy for a talk show host to say. In fact, I just violated the cardinal rule of talk show hosting. I should speak like I know everything. Well, I don't. So perhaps you could share. What would your church, does your church already do something? And elders, I think overall should be content to say, well, of course we want that. We don't want that to happen because we don't want to bring shame to the name of Jesus Christ. But I think simultaneously, and I don't think unrighteously, they could be thinking, but we don't want to be like micromanaged. We want to be able to have the freedom to make decisions and to do things. And a lot of elder stuff is private. It just is. It has to be. Oh, you need to remember that. If you've forgotten that, by the way, you'll hear stuff in your church. And you'll maybe hear stuff about your elders or stuff that your elders were involved in. Be very careful before you render a verdict without hearing the elder's side. Now, here's the struggle. Your elder quite often can't share their side. They can't because they have to practice discretion. They have to practice confidentiality. And if they break a confidence to defend themselves, guess what? Then confidence is shattered in the elder's ability to keep a confidence. That and you don't want that. You want to be able to trust your elder. And so your elders, they find themselves very often in a very precarious position. People might be coming to them saying, well, why'd you do this? And they've had very good reason for it, but it will involve somebody else in the church, another church member, even if it's somebody who's left the church and they can't tell you what it was. And you're going to be inclined most likely to go, they can't tell me. please, if you've got godly elders and they're striving

0: to be biblical in the leadership of that church, in the role that God has assigned to them, give them the benefit of the doubt. Please give them the benefit of the doubt. If they say to you, well, we'd love to share this with you, but we can't, don't assume it's because they behaved illy, which is also a coffee, a really good and expensive coffee from Italy. Jimmy, maybe Mrs. Hicks, could she get an illy coupon thing going?
1: I'm sure she can.
0: Illy coffee is very good. It's like the Lavazza is also, that's what we drink at home because it's cheaper. Decaf, of course, because we're better than people who drink caffeine. But Illy coffee, it comes in a little can. I just saw it at the grocery store. Sometimes Publix will have a twofer. That's when you got to scoop it up. But even then, it's kind of expensive. It's $15 for a 14-ounce can. That's expensive coffee. And if you drink a lot of it, that ain't a cheap habit. But wow, it's good. So maybe Mrs. Hicks could come up with a way of getting that stuff for like a penny on the dollar.
1: I'm sure she can come close.
0: Get her on that.
1: I will.
0: Please don't think that your elders are behaving illy because they can't tell you. Trust them. You have already entrusted yourself to them. By the way, Jimmy, we're working on that membership statement. Now, our elders got together and we affirmed that we're going to introduce this to the congregation because this is something that we want the congregation to sign off on. We want to make our membership statement more robust, what the expectations of both parties are, so that everybody knows, hey, this, we're covenanting together. And there should be expectations on both sides. Really, there should be expectations on both sides. And we're going to present those to the congregation at our next congregational meeting for the sake of voting for those. Because to change the Constitution, that requires a congregational vote. The elders can't just, well, we changed the Constitution and we've made it. That happened, by the way, at a, I don't want to say the name of the church. It's a really big one in Houston, Texas. I don't know the details of it well enough to even share the name of it. But when the senior pastor gave up the reins, it looks like a group of people tried to just change the Constitution. And the congregation wasn't happy about it. And if that's what happened, they shouldn't be. Because the Constitution is something that it dictates their behavior and their relationship and their roles in the context of the local church. And so to change those laws is, I think you need to get their permission to say, yeah, we want to live underneath that law. We want to live underneath that rule. That is a good rule. And we want that. We affirm that. I think that that would be one of the things. I'm going to add that to my list of things that I think that the elders should bring before the congregation. If you're changing the rules at any level, you should let them know. Why? Because you're asking them to live under those rules. If you're going to spend a lot of money, you should ask them for permission. Why? Because it's their money. I know they give it to the Lord, and I know that elders are to lead it, and they're to make financial decisions. But if it's a big financial decision, I think that they should be involved. Calling a pastor is another one. I think the congregation should have some sort of affirmation. Now, the elders can call the pastor, but I think that the congregation should be able to say, yeah, good call, because they're going to have to live underneath his authority. Those are some. I suspect there's a longer list. If you know any, send them to me, because we'd like to have a good, thorough list of things, because we want to be an elder-led church with robust congregational involvement. If you know any more rules, send them to idea@wretched.org. And if you know how to keep elders accountable without capsizing their role of authority, would love to hear about that. idea@wretched.org. Jimmy, who could we talk to about that? We could do a pastor's roundtable.
1: Yeah, I think
0: on that.
1: Yeah, that would be a really good idea. This is really hard to, especially the specific situation that brought this question up, because, you know, the first line of defense that you want to say is the plurality of elders should take care of that.
0: Yes.
1: They hold each other accountable.
0: Yes.
1: But then in this situation, I don't know.
0: It appears, you see, that's the problem. All four resigned. That's a fact. All four resigned because of this situation. It's so strange.

0: to me, Jimmy. I can't imagine being in a room with four Christian men who presumably have the qualification to be an elder, and somebody saying, so I've got this idea. You know that pastor that apparently they have an axe to grind with? I don't know. Let's do this. I'm going to compile some evidence to make an accusation, and which, according to everybody who's Tom Askell, for instance, has seen the evidence, and he went, no, this is not what they're making. This accusation does not hold up. It was a situation that needed to be addressed, and it was addressed. It was addressed well by that local church of the pastor who was accused of nefariously doing things. And so it was handled well and in a godly fashion. Tom Askell wrote about it. They nevertheless sent this out to everybody claiming this is what this guy was doing. So I've compiled it. Nobody there looked at it and went, well, no, that's not what you're saying it is. They all agreed. And then they said, yeah, let's send it out. They had to compile a list of the 30 people that they would send it to. Somebody had to say, I'm going to be in Texas. I could mail them from the zip code of the church. And we'll put the return address of the church so that it looks like it's coming from somebody inside of the church, even though it's coming from us in Georgia. And when we put it together, we need to make sure we wear latex gloves so that there are no fingerprints, so it can't be traced back to us. All in favor?
1: Yeah.
0: It's so head scratching to me. And that is why I really am looking forward to some sort of a statement. I hope there's some sort of a statement that comes out of G3 or Praise Mill for that matter. Not because we want to pound and jump on people. How did this happen? How did this happen? You're right, Jimmy. With a plurality of elders, it should have never happened. And the fact that it was so similar to what has already happened there, with that last massive hiccup, that's an understatement, it's just absolutely head-scratching. And so that is why we'll start working on this. I'll start talking to some pastors. Maybe we'll do some sort of a round table. Because with all of the sexual scandals, with this type of strange scandal that we are now seeing, I think at least some sort of a conversation so that local churches can come up with their own custom-designed system to make sure that the elders are always acting with integrity while still allowing them to be elders. Pray for Praise Mill Baptist Church. And until tomorrow, go serve your King.
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3: Hi, this is Mandy, and you're listening to CIM Radio. Psalms 148, 1 and 2 says, praise the Lord. Praise the Lord from the heavens. Praise Him in the heights above. Praise Him, all His angels. Praise Him, all His heavenly hosts.
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1: We are talking about supernatural power. We are talking about divine power. We are talking about a power that has its source in a person, not a committee or a group or a government or an institution, nor a creed, nor a dogma, but the person of Almighty God who is omnipotent and from whom all power exudes.
2: The church is more than a religious organization. 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Welcome to In Touch, the teaching ministry of Dr. Charles Stanley. Today, we continue Dr. Stanley's series with a reminder of the twofold source of power in the church. 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
1: Now, if you should ask the average person today, what do you think the power of the church is? More than likely, they would think in terms of a local church, and so they would say, well, I think a church has power when it has a place of prominence in the city. Secondly, they would say, I think the church has power when it has a large host of people, a large membership. Or someone would say, I believe the church has power when the people in that fellowship are people of prominence. Or someone else may say, well, I believe the church has power when it has great prosperity. Well, let me show you why not a single one of those things has anything at all to do with the power that God has provided for His church. First of all, they're all built upon human frailties and carnal flesh. That is just pure fleshly. That has nothing to do with the power of God. Secondly, they're not scriptural. The New Testament church in Jerusalem that exercised the supernatural power of God certainly weren't in with Rome or the leaders of Jerusalem. Thirdly, one of the primary reasons that none of those things are of any value to God is because they have no relationship whatsoever with the primary task of the church. Has nothing to do with the task of the church. Has nothing to do with the work of the church. So that the power of God is not any of the things that most people, especially the world, would identify as giving them power. So we're talking about spiritual power. We are talking about supernatural power. We are talking about divine power. We are talking about something that man cannot concoct, nor can he manipulate, can he make up, can he fabricate in any form or fashion. We are talking about a power that has its source in heaven and not on earth. We are talking about a power that has its source in a person, not a committee or

A group or a government or an institution, nor a creed, nor a dogma, but the person of Almighty God who is omnipotent and from whom all power exudes. He says that he has decreed, that he has purposed to give, to place in the body of believers supernatural divine power. Now, what we have to ask is, what is the purpose of that power? Would you not agree that it would be very evident that the purpose of that power would naturally conform to God's purpose and plan for the body? Whatever God has for us to do, if he has promised us, ye shall receive power, that the promise of that power has to do with the task of the church. He doesn't give power for pride's sake. He only gives power in order that the body may fulfill its original function as a part of the Lord Jesus Christ. Well, what is that? If you recall, he said to them, ye shall receive power after that the Holy Ghost is come upon you, and ye shall be what? Witnesses unto me, that is in my behalf, in Jerusalem, to the uttermost parts of this earth. So that the promise of power has to do directly, specifically, and personally, and precisely with the work of that fellowship. And what is the work of the fellowship? It is evangelizing the world. Jesus says, this is my commission to the church. As you go, make disciples of all nations, baptizing them in the name of the Father, the Son, and the Holy Spirit, teaching them, discipling them, equipping them. And he says, and I will be with you every step of the way. If you're not going anywhere, you don't need any gasoline. If you're not going anywhere, you don't even need to get in the automobile. There are a lot of folks sitting in the automobile with no battery and no gasoline, and they're waving as the world goes by. There's nothing going on. And I want to say to you, my friend, that no church, whoever that church may be, has the right to take up any space on this globe if it is not attempting to evangelize the world, equip the believers, and equip them to become what God wants them to be in their personal, intimate, quiet relationship with him. Now, if that be true, and it is true according to the scripture, what we have to ask is this. In the body of Christ, in the church of the Lord Jesus Christ, what is the power? Remember what Paul said in chapter 1 of Romans, beginning in verse 16. He says, for I am not ashamed of the gospel of Christ, for it is the power of God unto salvation to everyone who believes, to the Jew first and also to the Greek. Now, listen to what he said. He says the gospel message in the church of Jesus Christ, the gospel message is the power of God. What is the gospel message? Here's the gospel message. That Jesus Christ came into this world, the incarnate Son of God. Born in Bethlehem. Lived his life, short life of 33 years approximately. Went to the cross to atone for your sin and my sin. Was buried in a borrowed tomb, was resurrected the third day as the living Lord, and ascended to the Father, seated at his right hand, and one day is coming as Lord and Master and Judge and King of all of life. That is the gospel. That is the only message that has ever been placed on the face of this earth that can change a man's eternal destiny. The power within the church is to be found in the message of the church. And the church of Jesus Christ only has one message. And it is the message that Jesus Christ not only has atoned for man's sins, but through the Holy Spirit has come back to live within man a life that man is incapable of living. And therefore today, the body of Christ is a group of baptized believers who are indwelt by the living, resurrected Lord Jesus Christ in order to evangelize and missionize and bring light to a world that is in darkness, sin, guilt, and shame. That is the message. Therefore, any man who stands behind any pulpit in the world and who claims to be a preacher of the gospel of Jesus Christ, who doubts this book, and in his mind he's taken his invisible scalpel and he's cut out this passage and cut out this passage and shredded this page and sliced at this page because he no longer believes it. What he has done with his own mind, he has abandoned his relationship and his connection to the supernatural power of God to change humanity. God forbid that any man should stand in the pulpit and cause doubt
and create doubt and unbelief.

belief in the Word of God. So he says, first of all, within the body of Christ, the power is to reside in the message. And every single one of us who know Jesus Christ have this message living and abiding within us so that it can never be taken away from us. Regardless of persecution, regardless of hardship, regardless of trial, regardless of heartache, this message is a part of our life even more so than the blood that runs through our veins. We can never escape the message. That's where the power lies. But you see, you can have the message. You can know the truth. You can have it on your lips. You can know it in your heart. But that's not enough. And this is why Jesus said to those disciples, he said, in my terms, he said to them, you have seen me. You have heard me. You have witnessed to me raise the dead, heal the lame, give sight to the blind, hearing to the deaf. You've seen miracle after miracle. You've touched me with your hands. And now in my glorified body, you know that I am the resurrected living Messiah and the Lord of life. But I want to tell all of you who have just seen me and have witnessed these 3 years with me and walk with me, you're still not ready to carry out the mission of the church. These 12 men had heard, seen, felt, touched, and lived the life of Christ. But he said to them, tarry ye, wait ye in the city of Jerusalem until you are endued with the Holy Spirit. Then you're ready. Then you're right. Then you're equipped. Then you can fulfill the mission of the church. Now, why did he say to them, tarry in the city of Jerusalem until you be endued with power? For this reason, if you're not functioning in God's power, whose power are you functioning in? Whose? Your power. So what we have is an impossible task. What we have is a divine task, a supernatural task. Would God ever say to his people, giving them a supernatural message for a supernatural task, now carry out this message in your natural power and strength? He would never say that. And you see, whenever people shy away from the work of the Holy Spirit, don't want to get too close to those spiritual things, what they're doing is they're cutting off the source of power. The source of power that runs from heaven to your heart is the power of the Holy Spirit who lives and abides and dwells in every single one of us. The power of the Holy Spirit. If they could have done their work without it, Jesus would have said, go to it. But he said, even though you've seen, heard, felt, touched, and lived, you're not ready. The only way God is going to get his church doing his great work is when the people in that fellowship of the body of Christ begin to understand, we with all of our knowledge, all of our experience, all of our intellects, all of our eloquence, all of our prosperity, all of our programs, all of our prominence, all of these things, that you can negate all of that. And when a man's willing to drop on his face before Almighty God and say, God, I cannot. I am absolutely and totally incapable. I have the message, but not the power. When a man or woman's willing to get on their knees and acknowledge before God, without your anointing, without your endowment, without your unction, it's all in vain. Then the power comes and the Spirit of God begins to move in that fellowship. You can read the history of evangelism and missions all the way back to the beginning, and that's what you'll find. The Spirit of God took a man and a woman or a couple or family, and as they took the message of God from their lips and their total dependence upon the Holy Spirit in their life, God just flowed rivers and streams and floods and oceans of blessings upon continents. Your power, my power, our power, which is all God's power, always is to be found in the body of Christ based on, because it is the message of the book that is conveyed from this book to your mind, in your heart, in your spirit, into someone else's life through the conveyance and the powerful communication of the Holy Spirit and not humanity. We must never give men credit. We must never praise men. We must never glorify men. We must glorify Almighty God. To glorify a man puts the man in jeopardy. To honor the man puts the man in jeopardy. It is the message wherein the power comes. It is through the Holy Spirit that the Spirit of God works his power in the life of his church. Therefore, if the message is the message of the gospel of Christ, which you and I know by the scriptures and by experiences to be true, every iota of it is true,

If we know that to be true, and if we know that God will not equip us apart from the indwelling power of the Holy Spirit, then it is our personal responsibility to see to it that the Spirit of God take the message of God in our lives, and by His Spirit, He convey that in supernatural power, so that the task, which is the mission of the church, of sharing their faith and their spiritual warfare, we will not face Satan in finite power and end up in defeat. We will not attempt to do the work of the church in finite power and end up in defeat, but the warfare is to be victorious, and likewise is the missionary opportunities to be victorious. So somebody says, but now wait a minute, where does prayer and faith come in? Because I would have thought that prayer and faith, that these two areas is where you find the real power in the church. No, the power is in the message of Christ. The power is in the Holy Spirit, who equips and endues and anoints and unctionizes that whole body to present that message. Prayer is the means by which God releases that power in the life of that church. Faith, when God's people begin to believe Him and to look to Him in prayer, those are the two vessels through which God releases the Spirit and releases the power in the life of that church when they are willing to pray and willing to believe God on the basis of the message in their absolute and total dependence upon the Holy Spirit. Praying and faith are the triggers that release the supernatural power of God in the life of that church. Listen, when you and I are gripped by the fact that the only message that can change the world, change a man's eternal destiny, is the simple saving gospel of Jesus Christ that kept me out of hell and put my name in glory. Whether it is the saving of people individually, the healing of physical bodies, the release of His Spirit, and the release of gifts among God's people, whatever He wants to do, He's going to do it, but He's only going to do it to His own glory, praise, and honor, and secondly, to accomplish the mission of the church, which is to evangelize the world, and in the process of doing so, equipping us in the spiritual warfare that we're going to face as we fulfill the Great Commission. Let me just say this to you, and I want to say it again. I hope this echoes and haunts some of you, because I keep saying it for that reason. You only get one trip through this life. You can live it in weakness, frailty, defeat, discouragement, disillusion, and hopelessness, or in pleasure and pride, wasting away your life. Because you don't feel adequate. Praise God, you don't feel adequate. He never wants you to feel adequate within yourself. Our adequacy is in the message and in the power of the Spirit of God. You can live it weakly, wasting your life, living it for yourself. And one of these days, it's all going to be there and it's all going to be over. And you're going to say, oh, if I had only, it's too late. And that's why I keep sending you week after week after week after week after week before God. Make your life count while you've got time to make it count. Because, friends, you're not going to have forever. There are four very simple but definite requirements. If the Spirit of the living God is going to take the message of the living God in your life and make you a blessing to someone else. And let me tell you something, my friend, if your life is not a continuing blessing to someone else, there's something missing in your life. Where in this world did we get the idea that believers are to be saved to go to heaven and to sit until Jesus comes? He has saved you and is equipping you in order that your life may be poured out in somebody else's life. We can never be able to apologize and reason and rationalize and get God's approval. Four simple things. Number one, I must acknowledge my total incapability of fulfilling God's purpose for my life apart from the power of the Holy Spirit. Number one, as long as I think I can do it, I will never come to the place of making the decision God wants me to make about the Holy Spirit in His life. Secondly, I must be willing to deal with every specific known sin God brings to my mind without any cover-up,

0: without any rationalization, without any excusing, just face it like it is. God, you're right. It may not even be anything wrong in your life, but if God wants to remove it and you're not willing for Him to remove it, then the wrong comes. And thirdly, I've got to be willing, listen now carefully, to yield myself to God. Now, what does that include? Listen very carefully. To yield means that I am willing to definitely, deliberately, voluntarily transfer the undivided possession, control, and use of my body, soul, and spirit to the person of Jesus Christ, my Lord, who is rightfully my Lord because He created me and because He has redeemed me. Now listen, a lot of folks get saved, walk the church aisle, and make a few commitments. Did you hear what I said? The voluntary, definite, willful transfer of undivided possession. Undivided possession. He owns it all. Undivided control, not partly me and partly Him. Undivided use, I give up all my rights to claim my future and to make my plans apart from His approval. Undivided possession, undivided control, undivided use to Jesus Christ, my Lord and my Savior, who rightfully deserves all of that. And the fourth simple thing is this. I must be willing to believe that when I make that yield to Him, the Spirit of the living God fills my life and is freed and liberated to fulfill His will because He has undivided possession, undivided control, and undivided use of your eyes, your ears, your tongue, your whole body, all you possess, all that you are, all of your relationships, all of your plans, all of your hopes, all of your future, all of your dream. He has undivided possession, control, and use of that. And the moment you're willing to believe Him, my friend, I guarantee you, on the basis of everything this book teaches you, there will come into your life an awareness of an authority with God, an authority with His Word, an authority in sharing that Word that you have never experienced, which is available, free, offered to every single believer who is willing to meet the requirements. We'll be strong and powerful as a church, or we'll be weak, flimsy, and an embarrassment to God. And all that depends upon whether I'm willing to be strong in the Lord as an individual person, that my life may count in the lives of other people.
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3: Today's scripture reading is Psalm 139, verses 1 through 4. O Lord, you have searched me and known me. You know when I sit down and when I rise up. You understand my thought from afar. You scrutinize my path and my lying down, and are intimately acquainted with all my ways. Even before there is a word on my tongue, behold, O Lord, you know it all.
2: Intimacy with God doesn't just happen. As is true of any meaningful relationship, closeness with Him requires intentionality and honesty about where we are. We can't build intimacy while pretending everything is fine. God already knows our struggles, doubts, and failures. He wants us to bring our real self to Him rather than a polished version. Confession isn't about informing God of something He doesn't know. It's about agreeing with Him about the truth of our condition. Willingness to trust in His character. Intimacy grows when we understand who God truly is. The more we know His faithfulness, goodness, and love, the more confidently we can draw near. Trust doesn't mean we never question. Rather, it means we anchor ourselves in what we know to be true about Him. Vulnerability before God. We're to open our heart to God. In other words, let Him see our fears, disappointments, and longings. Unlike other relationships where vulnerability can lead to rejection, the Lord knows us fully and loves us still. God designed us for intimacy with Him. He's always available, always present. Even small steps toward Him, a moment of honest prayer, reading His Word, sitting quietly in His presence, draw us closer. He meets us wherever we are.
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4: The Word of God is more than a collection of religious stories. Hear about its uniqueness in a moment with Charles Stanley.
5: When you look in this book to see what the book says about itself, it says that it is the inspired Word of God. It says that it is like a hammer blow to crush and to break. It is like fire to burn out the dross. It is like a sword to pierce to the very quick and mire. So that the Bible is described as a powerful instrument. Fire is a powerful instrument. A sword is a powerful instrument. A hammer is a powerful instrument. You can either do good or you can do evil with any one of those. But the Word of God has been given to us as the message of God to humanity. It is the only message. All the philosophies, all the dogmas, all the creeds, all the doctrines in the world are absolutely nothing compared to the message of this book. It is the only message God said a man should lay down his life for. It is the only message that God said a man is to live by, to follow through, and to share with every single person on the face of this earth. The power in the body of Christ is

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6: Environment Canada has issued a weather warning for the following areas.
7: Air quality
6: warning for High Level and Fort Vermilion. Current conditions, High Level, mist 8. Wind from the north at 8 kilometers an hour. For Fort Vermilion, 11. Wind from the east-northeast at 3 kilometers an hour. Taking a look at Garden River, 9. Wind calm. And finally, Fort Chipewyan, clear, 12. Wind from the northwest at 8 kilometers an hour. This has been your local weather update here on CIM Radio.
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0: Angie, I'm glad we could get together to talk.
1: Oh, no problem. Now, exactly why are you depressed?
0: Well, the other day I was driving down the freeway.
1: No wonder you're depressed. Those freeways are so congested. Take the back roads.
0: It wasn't congested when I was driving.
1: Oh, you were lucky. Anyway, you were saying?
0: Okay, I was driving in my car.
1: Sell your car.
0: Sell my car?
1: It's only going to break down.
0: It only has 20,000 miles on it.
1: It's just a matter of time before it's more trouble than it's worth. Anyway, you were saying?
0: Well, I was on my way to work.
1: Quit your job.
0: Quit my job? I love my job.
1: Of course you do. We all love our jobs. It's the people we can't stand.
0: I don't think it's my job that's causing my depression.
1: Hun, do you know the number one cause of depression?
0: Friends who won't listen?
1: Nope. Poor work conditions. I'd quit. Anyway, anything else you need?
0: Just someone to talk to.
1: Yeah. And anytime you want to talk again, just call. I'm all ears.
2: 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Another message from Lifeline Productions, the comic strip of radio, at lifelinepro.com.
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1: Maybe all your son needs is a ladder. 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That ladder gave Philip what every young boy craves, respect and autonomy. 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

0: 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Come along for the ride, and you'll study both the Old Testament and New Testament, discovering God's great redemption story. 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
3: Air quality
2: warning for High Level and Fort Vermilion. Current conditions for High Level, mist 8. Wind from the north at 9 kilometers an hour. For Fort Vermilion, 12. Wind from the east southeast at 3 kilometers an hour. For Garden River, 7. Wind from the northwest at 2 kilometers an hour. And finally, Fort Chipewyan, clear, 11. Wind from the northwest at 8 kilometers an hour. This has been your local weather update here on CIM Radio.
1: Good morning and thanks for joining us. Psalm 5 verse 3 says, "Listen to my voice in the morning, Lord. Each morning I bring my requests to you and wait expectantly." We hope you have a blessed day. CIM, bringing good news to Northern Canada's people.

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1: In a ChristianPost.com article, Michael A. Youssef, pastor of Church of the Apostles, emphasized that a Lifeway study reveals that 53% of Protestant churchgoers admit that many who know them do not know that they are Christians. Pastor Youssef highlights that a silent Christian is not a neutral Christian. A silent Christian is a weakened witness, because truth that is never spoken will eventually become truth that is never seen. If we go to work with a silent faith, we miss Paul's point in Romans 1:16 when he wrote, "For I am not ashamed of the gospel, because it is the power of God that brings salvation to everyone who believes." God desires us not to be ashamed of whom we serve, but to be his vocal marketplace witness.
0: To learn more about Unconventional Business Network and doing business God's way, visit unconventionalbusiness.org. 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

0: Here's Dr. Gene Getz to share a Bible principle.
1: Imagine the scene. You're one of Jesus' chosen apostles. You're on your way to Jerusalem. At a point along the way, Jesus spoke to you and the other apostles privately. And this is what he said.
2: We are going up to Jerusalem. The Son of Man will be handed over to the chief priests and scribes, and they will condemn him to death. Then they will hand him over to the Gentiles to be mocked, flogged, and crucified, and he will be resurrected on the third day.
1: Notice how the apostles responded to Jesus' statements that he was going to die. Peter reacted with deep emotion and said, "Oh, no, Lord, this will never happen to you." But James and John went on to ask if they could sit on Jesus' right and left in the kingdom. Well, this, of course, was incredibly self-serving. It indicates these two brothers still believed Jesus was going to be king over the nation Israel. Most importantly, it demonstrates the depth of their carnality and their selfish ambitions. But little by little, James and John began to get the picture of why Jesus really came into this world. They saw him give his life on the cross. They witnessed his resurrection and then his ascension back to heaven. They then experienced the coming of the Holy Spirit. And from that point on, they were no longer self-serving. In fact, James was the first apostle to literally die for the cause of Christ. Here's a question for all of us. What is our attitude today? Jesus has called all of us to love God with all our hearts and our neighbors as ourselves.
0: The Bible principle you've heard today comes from the Life Essentials Study Bible by Dr. Gene Getz. 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

Good morning. Here's what's happening. European leaders stood with President Volodymyr Zelensky in Kyiv Monday as Ukraine marked 35 years of independence, even as Russia's invasion continues into its fourth year. With peace efforts stalled and civilians bearing the cost of escalating aerial attacks, the world watches and prays. May those suffering find strength, and may wisdom guide leaders toward the peace every heart longs for. Prayers are rising for lasting peace in Gaza as African nations step forward in a meaningful way. Military officials from Uganda and Burundi traveled to Israel last week, exploring roles in an international peacekeeping force supporting the fragile ceasefire. Uganda's parliament has already approved troop contributions. Burundi's delegation expressed strong interest. May this collaboration bring healing and hope to a region longing for peace. Conservative leader Pierre Poilievre is demanding parliament be recalled after Canada's trade talks with Washington collapsed. In a letter to Prime Minister Carney Sunday, Poilievre says Canadians deserve answers on the abandoned deal, retaliatory tariff cost, and jobs threatened in steel, aluminum, lumber, and auto sectors. 50% U.S. tariffs took effect Saturday, hitting $28 billion in Canadian goods. Canada's counter-tariffs kick in September 8th. WestJet flight attendants are wrapping up their contract vote. The Canadian Union of Public Employees says the tentative deal includes an 18% wage hike over 3 years, plus new groundwork compensation. If ratified, workers get a 13% raise this October. The agreement followed a one-day strike by 4,400 cabin crew, which caused more than 900 flight cancellations. Health officials are warning anyone who received injections or aesthetic procedures from Edmonton area man Max Klein to contact HealthLink immediately. Klein allegedly operated a home-based medical business while not being licensed to practice medicine in Alberta. Those who received his services may have been exposed to hepatitis B, C, or HIV. Call HealthLink at 811 to arrange testing and follow-up care. Peace River residents can now reach community peace officers at a new number. As of August 18th, bylaw concerns, including animal control, noise complaints, parking, encampments, and public disturbances, can be reported by calling 780-617-4196. The dedicated line keeps complaint calls separate from Protective Services Administration. Residents can also submit concerns with photos or video online. For emergencies or criminal matters, call 911. 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A WhatsApp group is available to keep residents informed directly from the source. Mackenzie County is sharing the resource as a courtesy to help the community stay connected. You can also check ferry status anytime at 511.alberta.ca. Tabor's Food Bank Society has two fundraisers this week, the Cornfest 50-50 Raffle and Plinko Game, run August 27th to 29th at Confederation Park.

0: with a $10,000 top prize drawn Saturday evening. Then August 31st, Guns N' Hoses 5 brings community members and first responders together to harvest produce at the Food Bank Vegetable Garden. Last year's harvest topped nearly 5,000 kilograms. Volunteers are needed. And like Depression-era boxer Jim Braddock, many of us are fighting battles that feel overwhelming. But Scripture reminds us we're never alone in the ring. When the Israelites faced Pharaoh's army, Moses declared, "The Lord will fight for you. You need only to be still." Whatever trial you're facing today, take heart. Our God is a passionate defender. Be still and trust Him. From the CIM Newsroom, I'm Brian Scott.
1: I will keep my eye on them. Amos 9:4.
2: 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God Sees All was written by Leslie Coe and read by Stephen Tabor.
1: Amos chapter 9, verses 2 through 4, 11 and 12, and 14 and 15. Though they dig down to the depths below, from there my hand will take them. Though they climb up to the heavens above, from there I will bring them down. Though they hide themselves on the top of Carmel, there I will hunt them down and seize them. Though they hide from my eyes at the bottom of the sea, there I will command the serpent to bite them. Though they are driven into exile by their enemies, there I will command the sword to slay them. I will keep my eye on them, for harm and not for good. In that day, I will restore David's fallen shelter. I will repair its broken walls and restore its ruins, and will rebuild it as it used to be, so that they may possess the remnant of Edom and all the nations that bear my name, declares the Lord, who will do these things. I will bring my people Israel back from exile. They will rebuild the ruined cities and live in them. They will plant vineyards and drink their wine. They will make gardens and eat their fruit. I will plant Israel in their own land, never again to be uprooted from the land I have given them, says the Lord your God. God Sees All, written by Leslie Coe. Michael couldn't help laughing as Grace hid behind a menu. They were playing a game of hide-and-seek at the table in a cafe while waiting for the food. The 5-year-old thought that if she couldn't see her father, then he couldn't see her. It seemed silly at the time, but as Michael reflected on the situation later, he realized it contained an important lesson. Do we believe we can hide our sins from God? Do we think that if we can't see Him, then He can't see us? In Amos 9, this same point is made when God, speaking through the prophet, warns Israel not to think they can escape judgment for their sins. Though they hide themselves, I will hunt them down. He said, I will keep my eye on them. Nothing escapes the eyes of the all-seeing, all-knowing God. But the warning also came with a message of hope. In verses 11 through 15, God promises restoration. I will restore David's fallen shelter. I will repair its broken walls. After suffering the consequences of their sin, God's people would be restored and given bountiful blessings. Just as God sees our failings, He also sees our repentance, and He's ready to forgive and restore. As we draw comfort from this truth, let's hold on tightly to our holy and righteous God, who is full of mercy and grace. Let's pray. God, forgive us for the ways we try to hide our sin from You. Lead us into honest repentance, knowing nothing escapes Your sight. Thank You for Your mercy and promised restoration. Help us cling to You in faith, trusting that through Christ, You forgive

0: renew, and make us whole. Thank you, Lord. It's in Jesus' name we pray. Amen.
1: As you go about your day, reflect on these questions. What sins are you struggling with? How will you respond to His readiness to restore?

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0: This is Max McLean. How did Jesus view his execution? Listen to the Bible from John chapter 12. Now is the time for judgment on this world. Now the prince of this world will be driven out. But I, when I am lifted up from the earth, will draw all men to myself. He said this to show the kind of death he was going to die. Then Jesus told them, "You are going to have the light just a little while longer. Walk while you have the light, before darkness overtakes you. The man who walks in the dark does not know where he's going. Put your trust in the light while you have it, so that you may become sons of light." From John 12, listen to the Bible. It's great for the soul.
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2: Environment Canada has issued a weather warning for the following areas.
3: Air quality
2: warning
3: for High Level
2: and Fort Vermilion. Current conditions in High Level, mist 7, wind from the north at 8 kilometers an hour. Taking a look at Fort Vermilion, 10, wind calm. For Garden River, 7, wind from the north at 2 kilometers an hour. And finally, Fort Chipewyan, clear.

0: 10, wind from the west-northwest at 5 kilometers an hour.
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0: You found Bible Q&A with John MacArthur, and today's question takes us through the four Gospels, where throughout, Jesus was always willing to speak with his enemies. He answered their questions, warned them, and showed compassion to those who hated him most. Yet just before going to the cross, standing trial on trumped-up charges, Matthew 27:12 tells us Jesus had no response for his enemies. Why is that, John? Why didn't Jesus defend himself when he was falsely accused?
1: Well, Denny, understandably, the governor was amazed. Pilate had confronted hundreds of accused men, most of whom loudly protested their innocence and were willing to say or do anything to save themselves. Many of them doubtlessly made counter charges against their accusers or passionately pled for mercy. But a person who said nothing in his own defense, that's unheard of, and that is amazing. But Jesus' innocence was so obvious that it demanded no defense on his part. Pilate might have mused, "Where is the revolutionary who opposes Rome? Where is this tax-dodging protester? Where is this rival to Caesar's throne?" The man who stood before him, the Lord Jesus, was calm, serene, non-defensive, completely at peace. As Isaiah had predicted centuries earlier, although he was oppressed and afflicted, he didn't open his mouth. A lamb led to slaughter, and yet he didn't open his mouth. Pilate was rightly amazed, and it put him in a quandary. He was convinced of Jesus' innocence and was repulsed by the deceptive actions of the chief priests and the elders. And yet he did not dare offend those Jewish leaders because his own position with Rome was now precarious due to the contemptuous miscalculations he had previously made regarding Jewish customs and convictions.
0: This is Bible Q&A with John MacArthur. If you have a question for John, let us know. Visit MacArthurCommentaries.com.
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0: every fast I've ever been on, I just haven't stopped eating. This is not an eating strike to appeal to God. 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
1: What if giving something up could unlock something greater? 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Ronnie Floyd says fasting is more than skipping meals. It's pursuing God with a spiritual purpose.
0: Fasting is abstinence from food with a spiritual goal in mind. 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

Good morning. Here's what's happening. European leaders stood with President Volodymyr Zelensky in Kyiv Monday as Ukraine marked 35 years of independence, even as Russia's invasion continues into its fourth year. With peace efforts stalled and civilians bearing the cost of escalating aerial attacks, the world watches and prays. May those suffering find strength, and may wisdom guide leaders toward the peace every heart longs for. Prayers are rising for lasting peace in Gaza as African nations step forward in a meaningful way. Military officials from Uganda and Burundi traveled to Israel last week, exploring roles in an international peacekeeping force supporting the fragile ceasefire. Uganda's parliament has already approved troop contributions. Burundi's delegation expressed strong interest. May this collaboration bring healing and hope to a region longing for peace. Conservative leader Pierre Poilievre is demanding parliament be recalled after Canada's trade talks with Washington collapsed. In a letter to Prime Minister Carney Sunday, Poilievre says Canadians deserve answers on the abandoned deal, retaliatory tariff cost, and jobs threatened in steel, aluminum, lumber, and auto sectors. 50% U.S. tariffs took effect Saturday, hitting $28 billion in Canadian goods. Canada's counter-tariffs kick in September 8th. WestJet flight attendants are wrapping up their contract vote. The Canadian Union of Public Employees says the tentative deal includes an 18% wage hike over 3 years, plus new groundwork compensation. If ratified, workers get a 13% raise this October. The agreement followed a one-day strike by 4,400 cabin crew, which caused more than 900 flight cancellations. Health officials are warning anyone who received injections or aesthetic procedures from Edmonton area man Max Klein to contact HealthLink immediately. Klein allegedly operated a home-based medical business while not being licensed to practice medicine in Alberta. Those who received his services may have been exposed to hepatitis B, C, or HIV. Call HealthLink at 811 to arrange testing and follow-up care. Peace River residents can now reach community peace officers at a new number. As of August 18th, bylaw concerns, including animal control, noise complaints, parking, encampments, and public disturbances, can be reported by calling 780-617-4196. The dedicated line keeps complaint calls separate from Protective Services Administration. Residents can also submit concerns with photos or video online. For emergencies or criminal matters, call 911. Want to stay on top of Lacrete Ferry status updates? A WhatsApp group is available to keep residents informed directly from the source. Mackenzie County is sharing the resource as a courtesy to help the community stay connected. You can also check ferry status anytime at 511.alberta.ca. Tabor's Food Bank Society has two fundraisers this week, the Cornfest 50-50 Raffle and Plinko Game, run August 27th to 29th at Confederation Park, with a $10,000 top prize drawn Saturday evening. Then August 31st, Guns and Hoses 5 brings community members and first responders together to harvest produce at the Food Bank Vegetable Garden. Last year's harvest topped nearly 5,000 kilograms. Volunteers are needed. And like Depression-era boxer Jim Braddock, many of us are fighting battles that feel overwhelming. But Scripture reminds us we're never alone in the ring. When the Israelites faced Pharaoh's army, Moses declared, "The Lord will fight for you. You need only to be still." Whatever trial you're facing today, take heart. Our God is a passionate defender. Be still and trust Him. From the CIM Newsroom,

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1: I'm Ruth Kramer with Mission Network News. Our first headline today reads like an action movie. The details are coming up. Then, does God use sign language? Many times it's in ways you wouldn't expect. Stick around and find out what's happening. We'll begin today in Pakistan, where a gospel worker's on the run following a military intelligence raid on recording studios operated by FMI. FMI's Nehemiah says security forces confiscated the studio equipment.
2: This is not a simple ministry inconvenience. It's a matter of personal safety and survival.
1: The believer who operated the studio and coordinated projects for FMI is nowhere to be found.
2: As I speak with you, Labib is on the run for his safety. He has no communication with his family, and we do not know when he will be able to reconnect with them.
1: Simply listening to Christian media isn't illegal in Muslim-majority Pakistan. However, Christian media producers often become the target of government aggression. A network of informants is happy to help for pay.
2: They disguise themselves as seekers or MBBs, Muslim background believers, but they just snitch on the situation.
1: Thankfully,
2: before Labib fled for his safety, he was able to secure the external memory device containing important Christian recordings and ministry content. This gives us hope that the work invested in these recordings has not been completely lost or compromised.
1: Now that you know, will you pray?
2: Please pray for Labib's immediate safety and protection from those seeking to harm him.
1: Elsewhere, corruption is a huge problem in Iraq. But could things be changing? The Dawn crackdown, which began on June 28th under a new prime minister, has recovered hundreds of millions of dollars worth of embezzled money. Samuel with Redemptive Story says that it began with a mid-level manager in the oil and gas ministry trying to bribe the prime minister to keep his position.
3: They found literally millions of U.S. dollars, millions of Iraqi dinar, all kinds of cachets that he had hidden around his house and other houses that he has. That's just a mid-level manager. So imagine so many other even higher officials and leaders and how they are profiting off of their own country.
1: Estimates say that close to $1 trillion have been looted through corruption in Iraq since 2003.
3: The reality of many, many years of ongoing corruption just points to the fact that it will just be a different form rather than actually being transformed and changed.
1: And corruption makes life harder for everyday people in Iraq.
3: Many of the churches that we work with in Iraq continue to struggle financially because the people are struggling within the context of Iraq.
1: The struggle is also an opportunity for the church to care for and share the gospel with their communities.
3: Many people are searching online and seeking Christ and finding him.
1: Pray for the Iraqi church. And what if you never knew that God could understand your prayers? According to Rob Myers of Dora International, that's the experience of many in the deaf community, one of the most marginalized and unreached people groups with the gospel.
4: Many deaf people, because they always have to access the gospel through a hearing person, they assume that they have no direct access to God, that they can't pray to God because God doesn't understand sign language.
1: But perspectives change when they experience a sign language Bible.
4: When deaf people see scripture in their own sign language, that touches them in a way that no other language could.
1: Dora has found that one of the most significant stories for the deaf community is Exodus 3 and 4, when God calls Moses from the burning bush.
4: He wants God to send someone else. And God says, "Who made the deaf and the mute and the blind and the seeing? Is it not I, the Lord? Now go." And deaf people, when they see that passage, they realize that God has given me sign language. God has created me for a purpose.
1: Often that purpose is sharing the gospel with other deaf people, as only 2% know Christ. Pray that the deaf learn that God loves them and wants them to have access to him. You can find your place in the story at missionnews.org. 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I'm Ruth Kramer.
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5: Amos chapter 9, verses 2 through 4, 11 and 12, and 14 and 15.

0: Though they dig down to the depths below, from there my hand will take them. Though they climb up to the heavens above, from there I will bring them down. Though they hide themselves on the top of Carmel, there I will hunt them down and seize them. Though they hide from my eyes at the bottom of the sea, there I will command the serpent to bite them. Though they are driven into exile by their enemies, there I will command the sword to slay them. I will keep my eye on them, for harm and not for good. In that day, I will restore David's fallen shelter. I will repair its broken walls and restore its ruins, and will rebuild it as it used to be, so that they may possess the remnant of Edom and all the nations that bear my name, declares the Lord, who will do these things. I will bring my people Israel back from exile. They will rebuild the ruined cities and live in them. They will plant vineyards and drink their wine. They will make gardens and eat their fruit. I will plant Israel in their own land, never again to be uprooted from the land I have given them, says the Lord your God. God Sees All, written by Leslie Coe. Michael couldn't help laughing as Grace hid behind a menu. They were playing a game of hide-and-seek at the table in a cafe while waiting for the food. The 5-year-old thought that if she couldn't see her father, then he couldn't see her. It seemed silly at the time, but as Michael reflected on the situation later, he realized it contained an important lesson. Do we believe we can hide our sins from God? Do we think that if we can't see Him, then He can't see us? In Amos 9, this same point is made when God, speaking through the prophet, warns Israel not to think they can escape judgment for their sins. Though they hide themselves, I will hunt them down. He said, I will keep my eye on them. Nothing escapes the eyes of the all-seeing, all-knowing God. But the warning also came with a message of hope. In verses 11 through 15, God promises restoration. I will restore David's fallen shelter. I will repair its broken walls. After suffering the consequences of their sin, God's people would be restored and given bountiful blessings. Just as God sees our failings, He also sees our repentance, and He's ready to forgive and restore. As we draw comfort from this truth, let's hold on tightly to our holy and righteous God, who is full of mercy and grace. Let's pray. God, forgive us for the ways we try to hide our sin from You. Lead us into honest repentance, knowing nothing escapes Your sight. Thank You for Your mercy and promised restoration. Help us cling to You in faith, trusting that through Christ, You forgive, renew, and make us whole. Thank You, Lord. It's in Jesus' name we pray. Amen.
1: 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What sins are you struggling with? How will you respond to His readiness to restore?

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3: Air quality
2: warning for High Level and Fort Vermilion. Current conditions: High Level, mist 6, wind from the north at 5 kilometers an hour. Taking a look at Fort Vermilion, 10, wind from the northeast at 2 kilometers an hour. For Garden River, 6, wind calm. And finally, Fort Chipewyan, sunny, 10, wind from the northwest at 9 kilometers an hour. This has been your local weather update here on CIM Radio.
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1: I didn't want to move, but I made a friend at my new school. She even gave me her fruit at lunch.
2: That's awesome. Moving is no fun, but having a new friend is great. Have you ever prayed to God and asked why? My name is Zach, and this is Keys for Kids. You might have prayed and asked God why, like, why did I have to move, or why do I have a disability? The thing is, even when we ask God these tough questions, we don't always get an answer, and that can be frustrating. Just remember that even when bad things happen in our lives, God wants to use it for our good. Like Romans 8:28 says, all things work together for good to those who love God. Our story for today is called The Unwasted Peach. I met a new friend today, Daddy. She gave me her peach, Charity reported gleefully. She grabbed her dad's hand as they walked to their new apartment from her bus stop. Your first day at a new school and already a new friend? Awesome, Daddy answered. Tell me about your friend and this peach. Charity skipped to keep up with Daddy's long legs. Slow down, Daddy, and I'll tell you. Immediately, Daddy shortened his stride. Her name's Esther. She gets free lunch in the cafeteria like me, but Esther doesn't like peaches. When I asked for the one on her tray, she gave it to me. I couldn't let it go to waste. They climbed the steps to their apartment. Daddy laughed. I know you liked canned peaches. We have a couple of cans from the food bank. That can be today's snack. Daddy opened the apartment door. God answered two prayers for you today, Charity, for a good day at a new school and for a friend. Charity took off her school shoes and exchanged them for soft slippers. You told me when I gave my life to Jesus last year that I could talk to him anytime about anything. He heard me, Daddy. Daddy pulled out a can opener. He also showed us something important with Esther's peach.
3: He did?
2: Yep. Even though Esther doesn't like peaches, you didn't want good food to be wasted. Sometimes we go through hard times, and even though we don't like those struggles, God isn't willing to let them go to waste.
3: God wants us to struggle? Charity sounded confused.
2: No, but he brings good out of difficult times. Jesus went through the most difficult thing of all when he died on the cross, and he did that to do the best thing we could ever imagine, save us from sin and make us God's children. And he promises to use hard things in our lives for good.
3: Like having to say goodbye to old

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0: A 5-year-old girl was returning home from the funeral of her grandma and was riding in the car with her other grandmother. "Where did grandma go?" she asked. "Well, dear, she loved Jesus very much, so we believe she's with God," answered grandma number 2. "How old was she?" "She was 81 years old." "How old are you?" "I'm 85. The little girl thought about that, then said, "I hope God hasn't forgotten you." Do you feel forgotten? Are you lonely? Then listen to God's words from Isaiah 49. "Can a mother forget the infant at her breast, walk away from the baby she bore? Though she may forget, I'd never forget you, never. See, I have engraved you on the palms of my hands. Whatever you're up against, remember God will never forget you. You are as close as the palm of his hand."
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0: scientists are increasing their efforts to harness the strongest, most dependable, most unstoppable force of energy on Earth, the surging ocean tides. 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We can no more stop the tides than we can stop time. And time moves on God's schedule, not ours. 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This is David Jeremiah, encouraging you to get on the road to new life. 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
1: Good morning. Here's what's happening. European leaders stood with President Volodymyr Zelensky in Kyiv Monday as Ukraine marked 35 years of independence, even as Russia's invasion continues into its fourth year.

0: Peace efforts stalled and civilians bearing the cost of escalating aerial attacks, the world watches and prays. May those suffering find strength and may wisdom guide leaders toward the peace every heart longs for. Prayers are rising for lasting peace in Gaza as African nations step forward in a meaningful way. Military officials from Uganda and Burundi traveled to Israel last week, exploring roles in an international peacekeeping force supporting the fragile ceasefire. Uganda's parliament has already approved troop contributions. Burundi's delegation expressed strong interest. May this collaboration bring healing and hope to a region longing for peace. Conservative leader Pierre Poilievre is demanding Parliament be recalled after Canada's trade talks with Washington collapsed. In a letter to Prime Minister Carney Sunday, Poilievre says Canadians deserve answers on the abandoned deal, retaliatory tariff cost, and jobs threatened in steel, aluminum, lumber, and auto sectors. 50% U.S. tariffs took effect Saturday, hitting $28 billion in Canadian goods. Canada's counter-tariffs kick in September 8th. WestJet flight attendants are wrapping up their contract vote. The Canadian Union of Public Employees says the tentative deal includes an 18% wage hike over 3 years, plus new groundwork compensation. If ratified, workers get a 13% raise this October. The agreement followed a one-day strike by 4,400 cabin crew, which caused more than 900 flight cancellations. Health officials are warning anyone who received injections or aesthetic procedures from Edmonton area man Max Klein to contact HealthLink immediately. Klein allegedly operated a home-based medical business while not being licensed to practice medicine in Alberta. Those who received his services may have been exposed to hepatitis B, C, or HIV. Call HealthLink at 811 to arrange testing and follow-up care. Peace River residents can now reach community peace officers at a new number. As of August 18th, bylaw concerns, including animal control, noise complaints, parking, encampments, and public disturbances, can be reported by calling 780-617-4196. The dedicated line keeps complaint calls separate from Protective Services Administration. Residents can also submit concerns with photos or video online. For emergencies or criminal matters, call 911. Want to stay on top of Lacrete Ferry status updates? A WhatsApp group is available to keep residents informed directly from the source. Mackenzie County is sharing the resource as a courtesy to help the community stay connected. You can also check ferry status anytime at 511.alberta.ca. Tabor's Food Bank Society has two fundraisers this week, the Cornfest 50-50 raffle and Plinko game run August 27th to 29th at Confederation Park with a $10,000 top prize drawn Saturday evening. Then August 31st, Guns N' Hoses 5 brings community members and first responders together to harvest produce at the Food Bank Vegetable Garden. Last year's harvest topped nearly 5,000 kilograms. Volunteers are needed. And like Depression-era boxer Jim Braddock, many of us are fighting battles that feel overwhelming. But Scripture reminds us we're never alone in the ring. When the Israelites faced Pharaoh's army, Moses declared, "The Lord will fight for you. You need only to be still." Whatever trial you're facing today, take heart. Our God is a passionate defender. Be still and trust Him. From the CIM Newsroom, I'm Brian Scott.
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3: Thank you for tuning in to CIM Radio, bringing good news to Canada's people. 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

0: Hi, I'm John Sorensen, president of Evangelism Explosion International, and you're listening to Share Life Today. What are some of the skills and qualities that we want to impart to young people around us? Well, just like Paul raised up Timothy in the ways of the faith, we too impart important biblical truths to younger believers. And it's our privilege to disciple the next generation, as they will be a powerful catalyst to change in the world. So first, we want to encourage those we mentor to make witnessing a way of life, and they will confidently share if we teach them how. Second, we want them to have a loving, caring attitude toward the lost, that they would see others the way that God sees them. And finally, it wouldn't be spiritual multiplication if they didn't catch the desire and the ability to train others, just as we are training them. These are some of the key skills that we want to give to those that we mentor. For more information on how you can be a great mentor, visit our website at sharelife.today. That's sharelife.today.
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2: warning for High Level and Fort Vermilion. Current conditions, high level, smoke, 8. Wind from the north-northwest at 4 kilometers an hour. Taking a look at Fort Vermilion, 11. Wind from the northeast at 5 kilometers an hour. 4. Garden River, 7. Wind calm. And Fort Chipewyan, sunny, 12. Wind from the west-northwest at 4 kilometers an hour. This has been your local weather update here on CIM Radio.
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1: If you strip God of his attributes in your thinking, in your doctrine, in your theology, you are committing idolatry. Because the God you are worshiping is not God. If your God is not sovereign, your God isn't God. If your God isn't holy, your God isn't God. You have an idol. Now, I'm speaking to Christians. Your natural disposition as a fallen human being is to be an idol factory. If we don't do it in a crude way, we'll do it in a refined way, by stripping God of those things we don't like about God and replacing the biblical God with a distortion.
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2: Hi, this is Mandy, and you're listening to CIM Radio. Psalms 148, 1 and 2 says, "Praise the Lord. Praise the Lord from the heavens. Praise him in the heights above. Praise him, all his angels. Praise him, all his heavenly hosts."

Good morning. Here's what's happening. European leaders stood with President Volodymyr Zelensky in Kyiv Monday as Ukraine marked 35 years of independence, even as Russia's invasion continues into its fourth year. With peace efforts stalled and civilians bearing the cost of escalating aerial attacks, the world watches and prays. May those suffering find strength and may wisdom guide leaders toward the peace every heart longs for. Prayers are rising for lasting peace in Gaza as African nations step forward in a meaningful way. Military officials from Uganda and Burundi traveled to Israel last week exploring roles in an international peacekeeping force supporting the fragile ceasefire. Uganda's parliament has already approved troop contributions. Burundi's delegation expressed strong interest. May this collaboration bring healing and hope to a region longing for peace. Conservative leader Pierre Poilievre is demanding

0: Parliament be recalled after Canada's trade talks with Washington collapsed. In a letter to Prime Minister Carney Sunday, Poilievre says Canadians deserve answers on the abandoned deal, retaliatory tariff cost, and jobs threatened in steel, aluminum, lumber, and auto sectors. 50% U.S. tariffs took effect Saturday, hitting $28 billion in Canadian goods. Canada's counter-tariffs kick in September 8th. WestJet flight attendants are wrapping up their contract vote. The Canadian Union of Public Employees says the tentative deal includes an 18% wage hike over 3 years, plus new groundwork compensation. If ratified, workers get a 13% raise this October. The agreement followed a one-day strike by 4,400 cabin crew, which caused more than 900 flight cancellations. Health officials are warning anyone who received injections or aesthetic procedures from Edmonton area man Max Klein to contact HealthLink immediately. Klein allegedly operated a home-based medical business while not being licensed to practice medicine in Alberta. Those who received his services may have been exposed to hepatitis B, C, or HIV. Call HealthLink at 811 to arrange testing and follow-up care. Peace River residents can now reach community peace officers at a new number. As of August 18th, bylaw concerns, including animal control, noise complaints, parking, encampments, and public disturbances, can be reported by calling 780-617-4196. The dedicated line keeps complaint calls separate from Protective Services Administration. Residents can also submit concerns with photos or video online. For emergencies or criminal matters, call 911. Want to stay on top of Lacrete Ferry status updates? A WhatsApp group is available to keep residents informed directly from the source. Mackenzie County is sharing the resource as a courtesy to help the community stay connected. You can also check ferry status anytime at 511.alberta.ca. Tabor's Food Bank Society has two fundraisers this week, the Cornfest 50-50 Raffle and Plinko Game, run August 27th to 29th at Confederation Park, with a $10,000 top prize drawn Saturday evening. Then August 31st, Guns and Hoses 5 brings community members and first responders together to harvest produce at the Food Bank Vegetable Garden. Last year's harvest topped nearly 5,000 kilograms. Volunteers are needed. And like Depression-era boxer Jim Braddock, many of us are fighting battles that feel overwhelming. But Scripture reminds us we're never alone in the ring. When the Israelites faced Pharaoh's army, Moses declared, "The Lord will fight for you. You need only to be still." Whatever trial you're facing today, take heart. Our God is a passionate defender. Be still and trust Him. From the CIM Newsroom, I'm Brian Scott.
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3: So
5: So I actually really want to

0: Well, the answer to this question, because I think I know, but I don't think I know. What are the statements you hear most in your head?
1: Oh.
0: Like almost on repeat.
1: My husband is so handsome.
0: That's what I was thinking. That's what I figured you'd say. I didn't think handsome, but I thought awesome.
1: Hot.
0: Wonderful. Amazing. I can't believe I got this guy. Okay. Now, seriously, I know.
1: Did
0: I don't
1: you
0: think
1: know. I would say that?
0: No, I thought you've never even thought that one time. Maybe in our first year of marriage, but after that.
1: True. I think that all the time.
0: Okay.
1: But it's interesting. The thoughts that come through my head now are different than what used to come into my head. Because I feel like my thoughts in the past have been super toxic. I'm ugly. I'm fat. I need to lose weight. I need to be better. I'm failing. I'm not smart enough. I'm not doing enough. It was just a constant barrage of that negative self-talk. And nobody would have known that. Do you think? I mean, we've been married 41 years. Would you have thought those were my thoughts in my head?
0: Not initially, but it didn't take long after we were married to realize you hear that a lot.
1: Mm-hmm. I don't anymore.
0: Yeah, I think a lot of people hear a lot of negative self-talk. You know, working with pro athletes for 33 years, there was a lot of negative thoughts of guys
1: super successful
0: that are at the highest level. And you think, wow, when they line up for a play, they are hearing, I'm not good enough. I'm not going to be able to make this play. You're like, what in the world? How can that be true? And that's a real thing.
1: And I worked with their wives. The self-talk that they would share was so surprising because it was, I'm ugly, I'm stupid. And their lives showed everything but that.
0: And the truth is, and we know this, how we think is how we live. Belief, you know, me as a preacher, belief dictates behavior. So whatever I'm believing about myself is going to dictate the way I live. And the reason we're bringing this up, we've got Jamie Grace back in the studio with us. Jamie, first of all, welcome back.
2: Hello. It's good to be back.
0: What are you thinking as we're talking about this?
2: Oh, this is so great. At the very, very beginning, I was like, guys, I'm right here. Well, you can stop flirting. This is really weird. Super cute, but I shouldn't be here. But yeah, all of that resonates with me. You know, even when you were asking that initial question, I do... oftentimes like pre-flirt with my husband in my head because well when I try to flirt out loud I'm not always very successful so I'll like practice my flirts in my head
1: maybe I should try that.
2: It still doesn't work.
0: Practice your flirts.
1: But you're good in your head, aren't you?
2: To me, I'm like, oh, that's gonna do it. Like, and then I'll say it out loud and he's like, babe. I think he's used to it at this point, but I'm so awkward. Like, there's like families listening, so I won't give any examples, but I'm just awkward.
0: Well, I mean, I'd love to know what goes on in your head because you're very successful in terms of like being a pro athlete. You've reached that in the singer-song world.
1: Yeah, Jamie's a two-time Grammy-nominated singer, songwriter,
0: had a Dove Award winner for New Artist in 2012, am I right?
2: Yeah, that was... Yeah. Spot on, yeah.
0: And I went on and learned all your songs. I'm going to sing them.
1: You really are successful. I mean, as the world looks at you, they would think, oh, she's made it. And you've written a book called Finding Quiet.
2: Yeah.
1: My Journey to Peace in an Anxious World.
0: But in the book, you start talking about
2: those daily self-talk. Thoughts. And I still have them.
0: Really?
2: What's
0: it sound like?
2: I still, very similar to yours. I mean, I'm a first-time mom. And especially that postpartum season, that 6 to 12 months, oh, like you need to lose weight, like you're not successful, like you're not doing a good job. Like it's constant and it's frustrating. I've done a lot of work, just like personally in therapy, church, small groups, pastor, like me and my pastor and stuff like that. And so a lot of times what now will start to happen is like a lot of pep talk, you know what I mean? And,
1: yeah.
2: and I'm proud of that. So, you know, a lot of times I'll have this kind of like in my head, like, you're so dumb. Like that song is terrible that you wrote, but I'll catch myself and kind of like immediately start to be like, but the song you wrote last week wasn't that bad. And you did a good job. And you know what else you did? You swept. Maybe it was 2 weeks ago, but guess what? You did it. And you cooked dinner. And it was awesome. And your husband liked it. You guys probably going to kiss later. So I've definitely like done a lot of like conscious work to like try to override a lot of those negative thoughts. And a lot of times I'll do it out loud as well. Like even like from like a spiritual standpoint and stuff like that with scriptures and things like that.
1: It's a journey and it takes a lot of work.
2: Yeah, so when I catch myself doing that, like mentally, like, oh, like you're this, you're that, I'll start walking through the house like you are a child of God. Like, yes. You are a daughter of the Most High King. Like, some people might think this is cheesy, but like, I mean, this.

0: genuinely, sometimes I'll quote like my lyrics out loud and not in a way of like I wrote it, not like that, but because everything I've written is genuinely something that the Lord gave to me in a moment of desperation.
1: Give us some lyrics like that you would say.
0: Yeah. So I have a song called Daughter of the King, and it says, "The maker of skies and the maker of seas, the maker of every beautiful thing, he made you." And the first time I ever said something like that, it was during a show, and there was a girl in the middle of the crowd that was, later I processed, but was kind of the outsider in like the young adult group that she was in. And I just like stopped in the middle of my set, and the Lord just told me to tell her, like, the maker of skies and the maker of seas, like, he made your face. So my lyrics aren't necessarily something where it's like, oh, I gotta write something catchy. You know, they really do come from moments of like the Lord really speaking to me. Scripture is obviously way more powerful than anything I could come up with. So I'll just start reading Proverbs out loud. Right now I have a proverb up on my bathroom mirror, and I'll, if something else, something from Psalms or Galatians or Habakkuk or whatever it is speaks to me in a couple weeks, I'll put that up there too, and just try to speak out loud, like the words of truth, speak out loud the words of wisdom, because it can be so much more powerful than whatever is happening in my head, and can kind of just help get me into a habit of hearing those things and saying those things instead. So,
2: Yeah. And I think even the song, a very poppy song, and I'm guessing this one was one of your Grammy nominations, "I Love the Way You Hold Me."
0: Yeah.
2: As poppy as that is, that lyric is in some ways very profound. I mean, it's said over and over in the song, and Toby Mac, the whole thing. But then when you think through what you're singing, and you know that kids are singing this, you thought, a lot of times I don't believe he's holding me right now.
0: Yeah.
2: I'm saying it in a song, but I don't believe the thing I'm going through.
1: Yeah. He's got God me. God
2: is holding me. I love the way you hold me. And so often we're like, I don't know if you are right now.
0: Because
2: the self-talk is, I'm alone.
0: Right.
2: I'm struggling on my own. And that lyric, simple lyric, is like, no, you're not.
0: Anybody that knows me knows that, like, I have, it's not an obsession because that's not a very healthy word, but my big sister is my literal hero. I love her so much. And we got, for her senior year in college, I was at the same college, and we got an off-campus apartment. So I know we're really cool. It was a Bible college, so that kind of stuff.
1: And you were like, young. What? How old were you?
0: We were 16 when we started college. So she was 20 in her senior year, and I was like 17, 18.
2: And wait. Why are you starting college at 16?
0: She's smarter than I am. I don't like to take too much credit for my intelligence, even though I do think maybe I'm smart sometimes. But the thing is, when you're the oldest one, I think you're the smartest. She started reading at 3. My mom is just an amazing educator. And so she had Morgan reading at 3. And I was younger, so I was just like doing whatever she was doing. So yes, okay, I think I'm a little bit smart, but I credit a lot to my mom and my sister, because I just showed up and they were already doing the work. I was just like, I might as well help them read stuff. My sister actually graduated high school at 14 or 13, but my mom wasn't ready for her to go to college, so she just made up a bunch of extra work for her to do for a couple years until she was ready to go to college. But we were like living in this off-campus apartment, and we were supposed to do that until I was done with college. Like, that was going to be our thing. So I was going to live in this cool apartment for 3 years.
1: And let me add, let's go back a little bit for the people, maybe for our listeners that maybe missed our first episode, which go back and listen. You were given a diagnosis at age 11. And share a little bit just as a reminder.
0: So I had already been, you know, given this diagnosis of Tourette syndrome, which is a movement disorder, a tic disorder, as well as anxiety, generalized anxiety disorder, which is just a quick synopsis. Imagine everyday worry times 20, but basically because of neurological stuff. And then obsessive compulsive disorder and attention deficit hyperactivity disorder, which is OCD and ADHD. And so I had all of that that I was dealing with on a daily basis.
1: And so that's why I wanted our listeners to know, like, so now you're in college.
0: Yeah. The main stipulation for college was that I went where my sister went. I wasn't as far along mental health wise as I maybe thought I was going to be to go out of state, which was what I wanted to do. But it's okay, because we both graduated from a school called Point University in the Southeast, and we really loved it. And I loved getting to be near her. So that was a huge blessing. But then my sister went off and did the very stereotypical pastor's daughter Bible college thing and got herself a suitor. she gets so mad when I say that word. But she started dating someone who's now her husband, super cute, whatever.
1: How could she do that to you?
0: I know. So here.

0: I am in this apartment that I'm supposed to be watching Cheetah Girls with my sister every night, eating pizza, and they're sitting on the couch like she started watching like superhero movies all of a sudden, and she's like, you know, I guess they're like Christian dating, so like I'm still in the house. I'm like, this is just dumb. Like, be your own accountability. I need to go. I was miserable. Anyways, that's how I wrote Hold Me, because I was just like, this is stupid. Like,
1: that's when you wrote Hold Me.
0: All of my songs that sound like I'm in a good mood, I was crying. All of them.
2: Really?
0: I was crying my eyes out when I wrote Hold Me. I was sitting in my room all by myself, just like, I'm going to be single forever. Like, no one's holding me.
1: I didn't know that about that song, because it's so filled with joy, and yet you were saying no.
0: Yeah.
2: Well, here's the other thing that I find interesting, what you just said.
0: Yeah.
2: Is you do I think it's your second chapter, you call it The Noise of Feelings.
0: Yeah.
2: And it's almost how you stifle and hold feelings in. And when I read that, I'm like, oh boy, I do the same thing.
0: Yeah.
2: I don't like them, and I cry at movies. I don't cry in life.
0: Yeah.
2: So, but you just shared how you express your feelings. Talk about that.
0: Well, I really do have a love-hate relationship with feelings. I do love to feel feels. You know, I love, especially when it comes to music, it's such a safe space for me to feel, whether I'm listening to a heavily emotive song or I'm playing a very emotional song, writing something, you know, very personal. I really do enjoy that. But it can oftentimes be difficult around other humans for me to go there emotionally. With my family, sometimes my mom is so sweet, and she's like, oh, you know, when I'm with your daughter, it reminds me of when you, and I'm like, no, mom, nachos, you know, like, I just can't do it.
2: Did you say nachos?
0: Yeah, I just talk about food, just change subject. Our wedding, I laughed through the entire ceremony. I mean, and not like dissing our wedding, I just thought it was funny that I was like, this is hilarious that I tricked this really hot guy into marrying me. So I was just laughing the whole time, but then I cried later. I was like, I don't want all these people to see me cry. Like, it's so weird. I've always had a really just challenging back and forth relationship with feelings. But as I get older, I've just tried to become more and more intentional with choosing to feel and choosing to be okay with feeling. The Lord is not mad at me because of my feelings. The Lord is not upset with me for having feelings, you know? And I think for so long, I still feel this way sometimes, but I just want everybody to be happy. I just want everybody to be okay. And so I never wanted my feelings to interrupt that. I'm always just trying to be conscious of just like, okay, like I'm dealing with this medical diagnosis. Like it's a journey. Like I still deal with really bad days of like Tourette stuff or anxiety stuff. And so I'm just, even when I'm having those days, I'm constantly thinking like, is my husband okay? Like, if I feel too much, then I can't be conscious if he's okay. And if I feel too much, then I'm not looking out for my daughter. When reality is that the Lord has given me a spouse for, like, that's a part of marriage, is me being able to be open about how I'm feeling and the challenges that I'm facing and vice versa. And the reality of parenthood and motherhood is that she needs to see me cry. Like, she needs to know that mommy gets sad sometimes and, like, mommy's working through it and it's going to get better, you know. But just my own relationship with feelings kind of gets in the way of that sometimes and kind of just causes me to shut down a little bit and just only practice feelings when songs are on.
1: I think that that's pretty big. And Dave, I'm looking at you like you can relate to that, because you have run from your feelings in the past a lot.
2: Yeah, I think I didn't know it for decades, but it was a defense mechanism to protect myself. And I can remember, you know, being the father and the pastor doing my son's weddings. And I can remember standing in the chapel looking at my son and his, you know, new bride and feeling like, I can't feel. I should feel this moment. And part of me is like, well, I have a job to do. I have to officiate the wedding. But I think I was afraid. And I know this from Anne in our marriage. She wants.
1: Oh, yeah. I want you to feel.
2: Because I think
1: that,
2: in some ways, you're not fully present when we guard our feelings. And so when I was reading your book, even about finding quiet and finding peace, sometimes we're afraid to step into those feelings and we never get to the other side, which is peace.
0: Yeah.
2: If we're willing to go there, it may be scary, maybe uncomfortable, but it's like, anyway, for me, I feel like, man, I want to make the last 30 years of my life feeling years, you know, in a sense where I want to cry in life, not just in a movie theater. And part of that's like, I got to be willing to go into it.
1: At Family Life, we get to hear stories from couples and families whose

0: Lives have been changed through what God is doing through family life. And that is incredible for us to get to hear. Sometimes it begins at one of our marriage events. Other times it's through a podcast, a resource, or just a simple conversation that reminds someone they're not alone. However it begins, we're seeing God bring hope, healing, and encouragement to families every single day. And that's why we'd like to invite you to partner with us. 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One of the things you say in your book is, I started to realize that it wasn't my purpose to bring people joy. A lot of us, I think, especially as a mom, I could feel that. Yeah. I do feel that.
1: Yeah.
0: For my kids, for my friends, like, oh, I want to bring them joy. And you say, instead, it was my purpose to live a life full of joy in hopes of directing people to see the source.
1: Yeah. Every few months I go through this. I mean, this is a little bit of my personality. This is a little bit of my, you know, anxiety as a human. This is a little bit of my anxiety disorder. But every few months I go through like a, I need to fix the world phase. I've gotten to the point now I can talk myself out of it within a day now. So that's a huge step, because the first time I tried to fix the world, I was about 7 and it took me months to realize I'm doing too much. But I will literally, like, I'll see like brokenness in the world, and it starts from genuine pain that I feel, right? And what I don't do is feel the feelings and go to Jesus, which is what I should do. Mm. I mean, that's the first thing I should do. What I instead do, I'm like, oh God, you feel sad about what's happening in the foster care system, what's happening with poverty, racism, injustice, like all these things. Okay, Lord, you know what we're going to do? We're going to fix this. Okay, Jesus, you sit up on your throne. I'm going to get on my phone. I'm going to come up with a PDF. I'm going to file for a nonprofit, 7 nonprofits, actually 15 nonprofits. I need 33 interns, actually 34 interns. They need to be paid. I need a grant. Who can give me a grant? Like, and then I'm just like, I'm trying to fix it all, you know?
0: And I just have to say, restate this. You just sit on your throne while I get on my phone.
1: I don't think I've ever said that out loud, and I'm a little embarrassed that. But it's so real. It's so real. I have to remind myself that, like, I'm not called to be all things to all people.
0: Yeah.
1: You know, I think a lot of times, and this is not to be received as like a big theological unraveling or anything, but I think a lot of times as believers, we get caught up in words like purpose and calling, especially young adults, that they ask, like, what am I supposed to do? Like, what college am I supposed to go to? I don't want to make the wrong choice. What career? I don't want to do the wrong job. I don't want to marry the wrong person. How do you know the one? You know, this kind of grand scale of what is my purpose and what is my calling. And sometimes it's like, I want, the Lord's like, I want you to wake up tomorrow and extend grace to everyone you see.
0: Mm.
1: That's your purpose for today, you know? And just choosing to be more present has allowed me to do that. Even, you know, like what you were saying a minute ago about, you know, your son's wedding, and like, I'm just trying to do the job and, you know, just not feel the feels. I'm just trying to complete the task at hand. You know, I dealt with a lot of that getting famous at 17, you know, with my music. My job was to make everybody happy. And if I stopped making people happy, I'm not relevant anymore. I'm not famous anymore. And then I'm seen as a failure. Mm. If I stop playing 200-300 shows a year, well, people see you as not successful, you know? And so that was one of the main things in my life that really took a hit at my mental health and really took a hit at my feelings. I was so much better at feelings before I was famous. Like, I had such a healthier relationship with feelings before I realized that feelings could easily become a currency, and that it was just my job to keep all the feelings as high and happy as possible at whatever expense to myself. And that's what happens, whether you're a mom or an artist or a dad at a wedding, a pastor at a wedding, when you're so caught up with, like, let me just monitor everybody else's feelings and

0: create and serve joy on a platter as though it's mine to give, you know, when we're constantly doing that, then we're completely neglecting ourselves. Mm. We've completely avoided every aspect of like who God calls us to be and what that purpose looks like. Mm. I mean, that's really where the book started for me, was realizing that by trying to make everybody so happy, by literally being one of two of the main musical resources for most Christian families in America for like 4 years that had, you know, young girls, by like kind of just stepping into that role of like being it, I was completely neglecting who God made me to be. Mm-hmm. And I was completely neglecting any kind of feeling. I was just doing the job. And there was no connection to my own feelings and my own needs. And finding quiet became a literal thing. I walked away from all of it and just sat in a quiet house and healed for a long time.
1: But I think that that's important. Like what you just said, like I just sat in the house and healed.
0: Yeah.
1: I think men like are like this, but women, maybe it's a different way. We're fixing, we're helping, we're taking care of so many people that a lot of times it feels selfish to focus on our own mental health.
0: Yeah.
1: And I talk to a lot of moms and women who are really struggling with that. And so, Jamie, I think it's really wise to say it's not selfish. Like, you need to plug into Jesus.
0: Yeah.
1: I think that you're saying that therapy has really helped, and that can be a great thing. And also to have some other people, your best friend's your sister.
0: Yeah.
1: Have your mom. So you have some other women around you speaking life and really walking you through some of those things.
0: Yeah.
1: Those things are good. But to go to Jesus too, and he says, come to me, all you who are weary.
0: Yeah.
1: I think that's the first place to go.
0: Yeah.
1: And he'll give us wisdom.

0: Well, man, that was so fun just to be with Jamie Grace these last 2 days. And again, her book is called Finding Quiet, My Journey to Peace in an Anxious World. And you can get your copy by clicking the link in the show notes at familylifetoday.com. You know, fall is when small groups start back up.
1: No, fall is when football starts.
0: Well, small groups start back up too. And if you're a group leader, you've been thinking about pulling some couples together for a marriage or family study. I hope you're thinking that. And this really is the best time of year to grab materials.
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0: Yeah. 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You guys, they're so good. And it's hard thinking, like, what can we do this year? 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
3: Environment Canada has issued a weather warning for the following areas.
4: Air quality
3: warning for High Level and Fort Vermilion. Current conditions: High Level, smoke 12, wind calm. In Fort Vermilion, 13. Wind from the east at 6 kilometers an hour. In Garden River, 10, wind calm. And finally, Fort Chipewyan, sunny, 14, wind from the northwest at 15 kilometers an hour. This has been your local weather update here on CIM Radio.
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0: worry? 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Can you add a single hour to your life by worrying? Matthew 6. And don't be anxious about anything, Philippians 4. And yet, if you're like me, you worry frequently about the economy, you know, my kids driving safely, aging parents, politics, terrorist attacks, what to fix for dinner. It goes on and on. And why do we do this? Well, because we forget that God cares. You are so much more valuable than birds or flowers, and yet God provides for them, Jesus said. Seek first the kingdom and trust Him with everything else. 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

Hi, I'm Johnny Erickson Tada, and I'm sure you know Isaiah 61, where it says that God will give beauty for ashes, right? It happens all the time. For instance, in the aftermath of the September 11th attack, ashes covered New York City. The drab gray seemed to symbolize people's grief. Even a church in the middle of the city was shrouded in soot. But as firefighters began to wash the church down, sun streamed through stained glass windows, and the brilliant colors captured everyone's attention, and suddenly, everyone stopped working. Amazingly, a worship service broke out, and people gathered to pray. Right there in the midst of tragedy, God was already creating beauty from real ashes.

0: ashes. 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
3: I'm Michaela.
1: And remember, God is love. 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
2: Hello, this is not Jim Daly. The voice you are hearing is a recording created using artificial intelligence. Our conversation today will be about AI and all the implications of deepfakes, chatbots, and more. So I hope you'll stick around to learn about practicing discernment through a conversation with the real Jim Daly.
3: Oh my goodness. Now, I've heard that, you for years and years and years.
4: I can't tell the difference.
3: I would think I could spot a fake, but that was really good.
4: Pretty close. I mean, it's impossible now, even for the people that they're AIing,
3: yeah.
4: If that's a verb.
3: Yeah.
4: But I couldn't. That sounded like what I would say to anybody anytime. Mm-hmm. So
3: we're going to be talking about AI, about artificial intelligence, and the confusion that it can create in the culture. This is Focus on the Family with the real Jim Daly. I'm John Fuller.
4: You know, we have been internally debating

0: So much of AI use. There are good ways to use AI for efficiency and productivity. And then there is the not so good way to allow it to be used, which when it's replacing human relationship and those kinds of things. And we're going to have a great discussion today. This is one of those things, it's bubbling out there. We're getting questions from you, the listener and the viewer. So we want to address it and be able to have something in the arsenal to when you call or write in, we can give you a good recommendation to read the book Fake ID along with the content of today's program.
1: Yeah, and our guest is Abdu Murray. He's a speaker, author, attorney, researcher. I sense an evangelist, really loves to talk about a lot of different things as they relate to the Bible and to the gospel. And as Jim mentioned, the book that we'll be covering today, at least a portion of it, is called Fake ID: How AI and Identity Ideology Are Collapsing Reality and What to Do About It. Big title, big topic,
2: Long title, yeah.
1: And I'm looking forward to the conversation today.
0: Abdu, welcome back to Focus. It's good to have you.
2: It's great to be back, guys.
0: Yeah.
2: It's so wonderful to sit across the desk from you again.
0: This topic, we just had a board meeting a while back, and this was part of the board meeting. What's our policy? Does the board approve the policy of use of AI? And like I said, mostly for, taking care of coding with computers and things like that, and then what we're not going to use it for. And, organizations, Christian organizations, churches have to now start thinking about soulless AI use, if I could put it in that way. Describe that, just that broad thing. Being an evangelist, my heart is with you. I feel that's my passion as well. And even that word passion is something void with AI. It doesn't have
2: Absolutely.
0: Passion.
2: Right.
0: It just has content. And
2: Yeah,
0: what do you do with that?
2: absolutely. And this is one of the distinctions I try to make often, is that what we are seeing in the culture, one of the things I think young people are actually struggling with, I think all people, frankly, but young people are struggling with, is that if artificial intelligence seems to do the things that make people human and make us distinct from animals or even other machines, and it seems to be doing the things that we do, like creating paintings or writing poetry or doing your essays for you,
0: relationships
2: to chatbots, then if this soulless thing does that, what does that say about me? Do I need a soul to paint? Do I need a soul to interact? Do I need a soul to express empathy? Maybe I don't need that. Maybe I can just have clockwork and algorithms to do that as well. So it's collapsing the reality of what it means to be human. So we do engage with this soulless thing, but it's causing us to look into the mirror and say, what does that mean about what I am? And this is the fundamental distinction I think we should make, is that AI doesn't create, AI generates. And there's a fundamental difference between creation and generation, is that when you look at what an AI does, and you can create a painting, and in fact, one of the things that got me interested in this topic in the first place was a guy named Jason Allen. It was big news about a few years ago, I should say. He won first prize in an art contest in the digital art category. He won first prize with a painting that was remarkable. Turns out he used Midjourney, which is an AI generative software, to make it. He just typed in prompts, didn't put pen to paper, brush to canvas, none of that stuff, just created this. And the artist got upset about it and said he shouldn't win first prize, but he kept his first prize. And when I saw the painting, I thought, well, that's remarkable. What does that say about what it means to be human? And then you realize these things don't work by creating a painting. The AI wasn't inspired. He had to prompt it. That's the first thing. It didn't do it by itself. He had to prompt it. The second thing was, it took samples of millions, if not billions, of paintings that human beings did.
0: Right, the whole inventory it would look at.
2: Exactly, and then cobble that stuff together using a sophisticated algorithm and put an output out. So it didn't create. It used people who did create, and it generated. So no matter how sophisticated and how impressive this thing looks, it's not actually creating anything. It still doesn't do what you and I do.
0: Let me go back to that basic question, which is, as we're looking at this now, and companies, organizations, governments, I mean, battles are being fought with AI now.
2: Yeah.
0: I don't understand how that's done, but it's proliferating is the point.
2: Yeah.
0: How do we discern the bold lines that seem easy, and then the more finite things that are, it's kind of like the in all essentials unity, like within the church, we're gonna agree on the death, resurrection, and salvation through Christ,
2: right?
0: But then there's other things that they say just get along, that we're gonna disagree, and that's why we have what 64,000 denominations in the United States or whatever,
2: yeah.

0: I feel like it has a bit of that application, especially for the Christian community. There's going to be some that are saying, no, just never use it. It's demonic.
1: Yeah.
0: And then the upper end, kind of, I think where we're talking is when it makes it more effective and efficient, like doing things that you don't have to have an engineer do, that's okay. But if it comes into creation of content, soul-ish type work, I would never do that because that's not human.
1: And that becomes the real sticking point, doesn't it? Because it's so seductive to go from using it for efficiency's sake to using it for everything.
0: Right.
1: The likeness I have for this, the analogy I would have is fast food. You know, you're busy, you have the kids' schedules are crazy busy, and you're thinking, I gotta feed them today, but there's no time to do that. So you make the decision, just this one time, just today, not the whole week, just today, we'll go and get fast food. You know it's bad for you. You know that it can provide some nutrient, but ultimately is bad for you.
0: Chick-fil-A is bad for you?
1: Well,
0: I didn't know that.
2: Some are better than others, of course.
1: You said
0: fried chicken.
1: I didn't say that. but you know, you do that, and then you make that decision. And then the next time you're busy, which is probably the same week, you make that decision again. And so it's the tyranny of little decisions. Mm-hmm. And so those decisions become 1,000 decisions, which become one big decision, which is my lifestyle is we eat fast food on the road. AI can do that very, very easily because we use it for efficiency's sake. Okay, I wrote something and I got to get it down from 1,500 words to 1,300 words. Hey, can you help me suggest which words to remove? And it does that. And you're like, great, that was so great. I would have spent 2 hours editing this thing. Now I spent a half an hour. I got 90 minutes back. And that's wonderful. And thank goodness for that. But then you're busy again, and then you use AI to say, hey, I have an outline for an essay I created. Can you write this thing? I'll edit that. And then, hey, I need an outline for an essay. And then it creates the essay for you, and before you know it, you've seductively engaged in the same kind of thing, the tyranny of small decisions you were using with fast food, now you're using with AI. So the issue is AI can be very, very beneficial, but it's like digital fast food. Before you know it, you've used it to do everything for you. And what's interesting as well is the research that's coming out from OpenAI, from MIT, from Microsoft itself. These are the people who are making this stuff. They have put out research, and it's all in its nascency. It's kind of early, but it shows you that the more you use AI for original content, for original thinking, the more you use it, the more cognitive debt you incur. And cognitive debt is just a fancy way to say, essentially, that our critical thinking goes down, our memory actually is impaired, our sense of judgment is impaired, and what's interesting is the more you use the voice features, the lonelier you get.
0: Yeah.
1: They were reporting that a high number, between 1 in 4 and 1 in 5 people under the age of 25 were reporting an inability to make any decision at all without first asking an LLM like ChatGPT, what should I do? Where should I go?
0: So that dependency is there.
1: It creates a tremendous dependency.
0: Yeah,
1: tremendous,
0: and that becomes unhealthy.
1: Yeah.
0: You make a distinction, you talk about AI mania and bioclasm.
1: Yeah.
0: It's a great word, bioclasm.
1: Yeah.
0: It sounds like something out of Star Trek.
1: Yeah.
0: But is bioclasm?
1: Yeah, and I have some Star Trek references in the book. There are some good illustrations there. So bioclasm is a slightly different, it's got the same effect, but a slightly different topic than the AI mania, but there's a confluence of these two things at the same time. So you have this word iconoclasm. So an iconoclast is someone who takes the icons of tradition that uphold a certain cultural way we look at things. So for example, the icon of New York City was the yellow cab. You know, they were everywhere.
0: Yeah.
1: They were more numerous than the regular cars.
0: Before
1: Uber. Uber came, and it was an iconoclast because it destroyed the image of New York by removing the yellow cabs and replacing them with everybody's cars. So that was an iconoclastic thing. It destroyed the icon of what New York is and made a new thing. Bioclasm is iconoclasm, but with biology. It takes biological givenness, the thing that makes human beings, male and female, created an image of God, smashes that and says, you are your own God and your biology is not a given thing. Your body's not a prison, it's a plaything and you can do what you want with it. And I think that does take advantage of the very vulnerable in our society, those who have various, whether it's underlying comorbidities of mental illness or gender dysphoria, and says, don't worry about that, that's not a problem. That's actually a gift and you can become this godlike being who can dictate what reality actually is. That's bioclasm, and it's become an ideology. It's not just an option. It's an ideology that's enforced.
0: I want to dig into this a bit so all of us can understand.

0: understand this from a theological standpoint. I mean, to me, I'm shocked at how this same thing keeps coming back around. This is the garden. This That's is exactly the serpent right. saying to Eve, who said you can't be like God?
1: Mm-hmm.
0: You can be like God.
1: Yeah.
0: Just take a bite of the apple.
1: Mm-hmm. This is
0: the tree of knowledge.
1: Absolutely. And that's one of the central arguments that I make in the book and that I see over and over again. And this is the central argument, is that the Bible predicts the human condition and describes it with such an uncanny accuracy that is unrivaled by any ancient book. And an ancient book that predicts the human condition and describes it with uncanny accuracy thousands of years ago, and that message endures over millennia
0: and applies to every generation,
1: is unlikely to be the creation of a handful of fishermen and some shepherds.
0: Correct.
1: And then it does right. that. It does that over and over again. So Genesis chapter 3, the Garden of Eden story. Genesis chapter 11, the Tower of Babel story. You see this over and over again. The Bible constantly describes the human desire for our own sovereignty, to be the God of our own skull-sized worlds.
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2: Thanks for listening to Focus on the Family. Let's resume now with the balance of today's programming.
0: Abdu, before we move from that, I mean, again, that Garden of Eden application. Mm-hmm. I mean, I could see this in future court cases.
1: Yeah.
0: Murder case.
1: Mm-hmm.
0: What did Adam say to the Lord about Eve? Well,
1: yeah.
0: The woman you gave me made me do it.
1: Yeah.
0: That's going to be the same defense. I murdered that person because AI told me to.
1: Mm-hmm.
0: And so now you got to figure out, is that person insane? Or
1: yeah.
0: What? I mean, it sounds ridiculous, but this is how it goes.
1: But the things that sounded ridiculous 10 years ago are now the things we're actually worrying about right now.
2: Yeah. Aren't there some good uses, though? I mean, for instance, I've read about seniors, mm-hmm. isolated senior citizens mm-hmm. who have nobody, and their family isn't reaching out to them, but this chatbot offers them a relationship. I mean, it's kind
0: that's
2: of filling
0: like
2: a gap.
0: That's like the gray area I was talking about.
2: Yeah, that's what I'm asking. I guess, are there good applications?
1: Well, there's great applications for artificial intelligence, and I don't want to come off as somebody who doesn't like it or doesn't use it. I use it. And the rule that I have, essentially the guideline that I have is, if artificial intelligence enhances human capability, creativity, and judgment, then it's good. And connection. If it doesn't do any of those things, then it's bad. You know,
2: those four things again are
1: human judgment, creativity, and connection.
2: Okay.
1: Yeah, if it enhances those things, then it's good. If it doesn't enhance those three things and it actually diminishes those three things, then it's bad. Mm-hmm. I heard Mary Harrington say this. I was at a conference in the UK, and she gave an analogy of, if you give a child a

0: an AI tool that will help that British child learn how to speak Italian so he or she can connect with Italians, that's great. But if you give it, you give that child an AI model that isolates the child from anybody else, then it doesn't connect with anybody. So that's when it becomes bad. In that situation, for example, with people who are left alone and don't have anyone to connect with, I think there can be some gray area there. What I do think, though, is that if the AI, and there's no way that this can't happen, if the AI can foster connection with online community of other real people who are themselves isolated, that's great. But the AI connects that person with another human being.
1: Right.
0: As opposed to being the sole connection.
2: So that would be the good application.
0: That would be the good application. You take a chatbot that connects you, says, hey, these are the kind of people who have your similar interests or are going through the same thing you're kind of going through. Why don't you connect with them, maybe on an online way or whatever? But when it substitutes the connection, at first it's good, and at some point it's dangerous. Because what happens when the AI chatbot gets upgraded and it forgets certain things you told it? It's like you're mourning the death of a person. And that's happened, actually. You've seen this in various iterations throughout the sort of the blogosphere, where people are like, oh my goodness, my chatbot got updated by the app creators and now it forgot half the things I told it. It doesn't remember me. And now they're mourning the death of a thing that's not even really alive. Mm. And that's...
1: That right there is my red flag.
0: Yeah. Yeah.
1: I couldn't react like that, I don't think.
0: Right.
1: But man, if you are, you need some help.
0: Yeah, absolutely. Well, you do. And and it's resulting in some things that are pretty serious.
1: And dude, let me kind of tip into the parenting side, because I'm sure a bunch of parents are going, what?
0: Yeah.
1: Right? And what do I do as a parent? Mm-hmm. I'm already a busy parent. I've got everything going on. I'm trying to help with homework and we're doing all these things. And now I've got to somehow peer over my child's shoulder about whether or not they're talking to AI, and is it healthy AI or unhealthy AI?
0: Yeah.
1: What are some of the tips you would give to parents to look in on the well-being of their children when it comes to computer use?
0: I hate to say it, but there's no substitute for vigilance. It's just the way it is, that the more the computers say will do stuff for you, the more you need to watchdog the computers as well. So a couple of things you tell your kids. The first thing I think you would tell your kids is that respond to AI output the way you would respond to advice from a stranger. Listen, but verify. It is a stranger. It is biased, and it does make mistakes. It can be helpful, but it's no more helpful than a human being. It just happens to collect more data faster. That's it. But the algorithms don't make better decisions than human beings. They just don't. So tell your kids, use it, but verify everything it's telling you, because it is wrong, and it's wrong often. Second, I think, is undergird their understanding of their interaction with AI with a healthy theology of what it means to be human, is that we judge an AI's capabilities and its value based on its output and what it produces. We don't judge human beings that way, because your value is not based on your output, and you don't need to use this thing to create more output to become more valuable. You are rooted in the image of God, and no matter how smart this thing seems, no matter how enticing it might seem to interact with it more and more, don't forget that you're made in the image of God, and then you can anchor what they believe in this truth of the Bible's been speaking about this for thousands of years. And if it's right about this, about the human condition, then it's right about human nature as well. And I think you have to engage in the incredibly rewarding field of worldview formation for your kids.
1: I was just going to add on top of that, I mean, we're already stressing for parents the need to have your children understand identity, identity in Christ. Now you got AI coming in saying, let me give you an identity. How critical is it for Christian parents, and what are some of the things that they can do to build in that identity in an environment where a child's identity is being slaughtered?
0: I think a couple of things is to recognize how we got to this point where identity is the word we use all the time now, as opposed to imago Dei or image of God or being a soul. So that soul is meant for communion with other souls, but also with God directly. That's what we were meant for. Over the course of some decades, well, over the course of some millennia, we over-psychologized and under-spiritualized what it meant to be human, so we shaved off the thickness of the idea of the soul and came up with the idea of the self. So everything was about how does the outside world affect me, and then how does that trauma make me affect others, but it's still me-centered.
1: Right, self-help.
0: Exactly.

0: And then we shaved off even more of that to the point where now where we're identities. So now we don't have this thick idea of the soul. We have this paper-thin idea of an identity, which is no thicker than the bumper stickers we use to plaster the back of our Subarus to tell the world who we are.
1: Right.
0: And then our identities are held on by this thin glue that can just be replaced all the time. So I think if we actually walk through with our kids a repeated over and over again, they cannot be told this enough, that you are an immaterial soul. And that this thing, this AI, or the ideologies that are out there for your body are trying to thin you out so that it becomes interchangeable. Mm. Resist that, because there is something that is thick and substantive and unchangeable about you that you need to look to and foster over and over again. So worldview formation is incredibly important. At the same time, I think if we start asking our kids to talk about artificial intelligence and use words that actually describe what it is, and I would resist referring to it by names, like don't call it Siri. Let's ask Siri, you know, that don't, let's refrain as much as possible from giving it personal names. I know it's convenient, and I know the marketers want you to do that, but it is an AI.
2: We call it the it.
0: Yeah.
2: Call so it doesn't activate in our house. We go, do you want to talk to it? Yes. And ask it the question?
0: Yeah, exactly.
2: You know, like it's the it.
0: Yeah, absolutely. And constantly be aware. I don't want kids to be terrified of this thing, but I also want them to be aware that there's this phrase, if the product is free, the product is you. Yeah. And if that's the case, then all the data you're giving it is being used to train it, yes, and commodify you.
2: Right. You are the product.
0: You are
2: They're
0: the product.
2: Selling your data.
0: Absolutely.
2: What are your interests? What are your passions?
0: Absolutely. And you know, it's funny, Norbert Wiener wrote about this in 1950. Huh. He wrote about in a book called The Human Use of Human Beings, where he wrote that at some point, he's considered the father of cybernetics, at some point, the companies will datafy you and make you into a commodity. Mm-hmm. And they will sell that and use that. And we're seeing it in ways that are very seductive. I'll give you a quick example if I could. I saw a couple of articles about the use of AI, for example, to bring back loved ones. So you feed all the home movies into the system, and it'll create an interactive, not hologram, but a video representation of a loved one who's passed away.
2: And you can ask it and talk to it. You ask it questions and talk to it.
0: Absolutely. Ask for advice.
2: Is scary.
0: You can put it on your phone and it'll wake you up.
2: Yeah.
0: All kind of stuff like that. And I saw people doing it, and I remember thinking to myself, you know, my dad was taken from us without dropping bombshells. My dad was murdered in October of 2024. And my dad was my hero. He was like Superman to me. And then he was taken. And what I wouldn't give for one more day, one more time to talk to my dad, remembering the good and the bad, you know, about human interaction and just savoring. I would take the bad over the absence any day of the week, you know, that kind of a thing. And I was thinking about this technology that digitizes a human being. And if we reduce that person to the patterns of their behavior that an AI can put through an algorithm and then respond to, what is it said about the person that I miss? Because what if it gets them wrong? But what if it gets them right? Who cares if it gets them wrong? What if it gets them right? Mm. Now what I've done is I've taken this soul, this thick idea of my dad's soul, and I've digitized him, and I've made him into a algorithm that is material, it's temporal, it's thin, and I interact with it. Mm. There's something human and beautiful and special and deep about trying to conjure up a memory of my dad, as opposed to asking a machine to predict what my dad might say.
2: Well, that so poignantly gets to the exact issue, right? Mm-hmm. This really does. And Abdu, this has been a great conversation. And I think what I'm hearing you say is we've got to double, triple our efforts, especially in our parenting skills, to be able to help our children truly have that thick sense of who they are.
0: Mm-hmm. Absolutely.
2: Made in the image of God.
0: Absolutely.
2: And that probably is job one now, because there's such, again, an onslaught toward our children to recast them.

0: that, reshape that, dehumanize that, mm-hmm. categorize that,
1: yeah.
0: Algorithmize mm-hmm. that, and commodify that.
1: Absolutely.
0: And what stands between our children and that? Us,
1: yeah. mm.
0: the parents. And we got to do that job, and we got to do it well.
1: Yeah.
0: Thank you for being with us. This has been a great discussion.
1: It was a pleasure, guys. Thanks
0: yeah, again. Appreciate it. And to those of you listening, I hope you feel equipped to navigate, certainly better equipped, mm-hmm. but you can even go further. Get a copy of Fake ID, How AI and Identity Ideology Are Collapsing Reality and What to Do About It. The book goes further into how to think critically and ethically about both AI and gender identity. So we have copies for you here at Focus on the Family Canada. And remember, when you purchase that resource directly from Focus Canada, all the proceeds go right back into ministry, not shareholders.
2: Yeah, your donation helps us reach families and spread the gospel and make that generational impact. 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I'm John Fuller, inviting you back as we once again help you and your family thrive in Christ.

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1: Environment Canada has issued a weather warning for the following areas.
2: Air quality
1: warning for High Level and Fort Vermilion. Current conditions in High Level, mainly sunny, 16. Wind from the south at 4 kilometers an hour. For Fort Vermilion, 16. Wind from the east-northeast at 6 kilometers an hour. In Garden River, 13. Wind from the southeast at 4 kilometers an hour. And finally, for Chipewyan, sunny, 15. Wind from the west-northwest at 15 kilometers an hour. This has been your local weather update here on CIM Radio.
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Good morning. Here's what's happening. European leaders stood with President Volodymyr Zelensky in Kyiv Monday as Ukraine marked 35 years of independence, even as Russia's invasion continues into its fourth year. With peace efforts stalled and civilians bearing the cost of escalating aerial attacks, the world watches and prays. May those suffering find strength, and may wisdom guide leaders toward the peace every heart longs for. Prayers are rising for lasting peace in Gaza as African nations step forward in a meaningful way. Military officials from Uganda and Burundi traveled to Israel last week, exploring roles in an international peacekeeping force supporting the fragile ceasefire. Uganda's parliament has already approved troop contributions. Burundi's delegation expressed strong interest. May this collaboration bring healing and hope to a region longing for peace. Conservative leader Pierre Poilievre is demanding parliament be recalled after Canada's trade talks with Washington collapsed. In a letter to Prime Minister Carney Sunday, Poilievre says Canadians deserve answers on the abandoned deal, retaliatory tariff cost, and jobs threatened in steel, aluminum, lumber, and auto sectors. 50% U.S. tariffs took effect Saturday, hitting $28 billion in Canadian goods. Canada's counter-tariffs kick in September 8th. WestJet flight attendants are wrapping up their contract vote. The Canadian Union of Public Employees says the tentative deal includes an 18% wage hike over 3 years, plus new groundwork compensation. If ratified, workers get a 13% raise this October. The agreement followed a one-day strike by 4,400 cabin crew, which caused more than 900 flight cancellations. Health officials are warning anyone who received injections or aesthetic procedures from Edmonton area man Max Klein to contact HealthLink immediately. Klein allegedly operated a home-based medical business while not being licensed to practice medicine in Alberta. Those who received his services may have been exposed to hepatitis B, C, or HIV. Call HealthLink at 811 to arrange testing and follow-up.

0: care. Peace River residents can now reach community peace officers at a new number. As of August 18th, bylaw concerns, including animal control, noise complaints, parking, encampments, and public disturbances, can be reported by calling 780-617-4196. The dedicated line keeps complaint calls separate from Protective Services Administration. Residents can also submit concerns with photos or video online. For emergencies or criminal matters, call 911. Want to stay on top of Lacrete Ferry status updates? A WhatsApp group is available to keep residents informed directly from the source. McKenzie County is sharing the resource as a courtesy to help the community stay connected. You can also check ferry status anytime at 511.alberta.ca. Tabor's Food Bank Society has two fundraisers this week. The Cornfest 50-50 raffle and Plinko game run August 27th to 29th at Confederation Park with a $10,000 top prize drawn Saturday evening. Then August 31st, Guns and Hoses 5 brings community members and first responders together to harvest produce at the Food Bank Vegetable Garden. Last year's harvest topped nearly 5,000 kilograms. Volunteers are needed. And like Depression-era boxer Jim Braddock, many of us are fighting battles that feel overwhelming. But Scripture reminds us we're never alone in the ring. When the Israelites faced Pharaoh's army, Moses declared, "The Lord will fight for you. You need only to be still." Whatever trial you're facing today, take heart. Our God is a passionate defender. Be still and trust Him. From the CIM Newsroom, I'm Brian Scott.
1: The letter of the law and the spirit of the law. Is there sometimes a difference? Is it possible to keep one and not keep the other? Well, today on Discover the Word, we're going to take note of someone who got the difference. In his situation, the letter of the law said that he must allow the poor to glean in his fields. But he knew that the spirit of the law was to feed them, to feed the poor. And as we'll see, there can sometimes be a big difference when it comes to fulfilling the letter of the law and the spirit of the law. We're in the Old Testament story of Ruth and Naomi and Boaz, and so pull a chair up and join the group for important conversation in our series, The Gospel of Ruth. 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And welcome to Discover the Word on this Tuesday. Good to have you back here at the table with us. Discover the Word is Bible engagement from Our Daily Bread Ministries, in which we use a group approach to explore topics and passages that inform the way we read the Bible, challenge us as we live our lives as followers of Christ, and point us to discover Jesus, the living Word of God, in the pages of the written word. And as I mentioned, the Old Testament book of Ruth is the subject of our conversations again this week. It is week two of the discussions regular group members Mark DeHaan and Elisa Morgan are having with our friend Carolyn Custis James. Now, Carolyn is an author and conference speaker whose excellent book, The Gospel of Ruth, Loving God Enough to Break the Rules, is the foundation for this Discover the Word study, of course, in addition to the biblical text. And hey, if you have any questions about the storyline, I would encourage you to read the text of the book of Ruth. Four fairly short chapters, taking maybe 15 or 20 minutes to read at the most. But I think you'll find reading that section of the Bible helpful. You may think you're familiar with the story, and you very well may be, but read it again, maybe every day during the study, and you'll be surprised. Okay, so let's join the group as they get some clarification on what it was that Boaz got about the difference between the letter of the law and the spirit of the law regarding feeding the poor and how important that is to this story.
2: Carolyn, in our last conversation, you ended, if I remember right, and Elisa, you check me on this. Mm-hmm. I think you were describing something that Ruth did in the field, and then you ended up saying, Boaz got it.
3: It was like a big aha, but I need to go back and unpack exactly what he got.
2: That's what I'm asking. What did Boaz get?
4: Well, Boaz is coming from having grown up in Israel on the Mosaic Law.

0: We're more concerned with the letter of the law or the spirit of the law. Well, thankful we could spend these 15 minutes together today studying the Bible. And before we wrap up our time together, I'd like to remind you about a book that, in a sense, will extend this time of study. It's Carolyn's book called The Gospel of Ruth. And in this book, Carolyn Custis James takes us through the story of Ruth from a unique perspective. There's an excellent chapter in the book about the passage that we studied today. It gives a fresh perspective on Ruth's risky way of asking Boaz to help feed her family. The chapter is called Breaking the Rules in Bethlehem. And so I hope you'll go to our website and explore how to get a copy of the book called The Gospel of Ruth. There's a link in the show notes at OurDailyBreadMinistries.ca that'll take you to The Gospel of Ruth by Carolyn Custis James. All right, well, tomorrow we'll open our Bibles again to the Old Testament book of Ruth, and this time Mart and Elisa and Carolyn will be talking about Naomi and her reaction when Ruth comes home from a day of gleaning. When Naomi saw what her daughter-in-law brought back, it really was a turning point for her. And so I'm Brian Hedinga, inviting you back to join that discussion Wednesday on Discover the Word. 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
2: Air quality
1: warning for High Level and Fort Vermilion. Current conditions in High Level, mainly sunny, 17. Wind from the southeast at 12 kilometers an hour. Taking a look at Fort Vermilion, 17. Wind from the east-northeast at 6 kilometers an hour. Taking a look at Garden River, 16. Wind from the southeast at 3 kilometers an hour. And Fort Chipewyan, mostly cloudy, 16. Wind from the north at 9 kilometers an hour. This has been your local weather update here on CIM Radio.
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0: This is FEBC Today with Ed Cannon, the president of the Far East Broadcasting Company. I'm Wayne Shepherd. Ed, I love the country of South Korea. I love the Christians there and what they teach us about a commitment to God and His Word.
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Well, you can hear one each week on this station when you listen to The Storyteller. We invite you to join us as Native people from across North America share their true stories of faith, healing, and forgiveness. 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
2: Air quality
1: warning for High Level and Fort Vermilion. Current conditions in High Level, mainly sunny, 17. Wind from the southeast at 12 kilometers an hour. For Fort Vermilion, 17. Wind from the east-northeast at 6 kilometers an hour. Taking a look at Garden River, 16. Wind from the southeast at 3 kilometers an hour. And Fort Chipewyan, mostly cloudy, 16. Wind from the north at 9 kilometers an hour. This has been your local weather update here on CIM Radio.
3: Bagpipe like throwing a javelin blindfolded. 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
3: Years ago, there was a bagpiper who played at weddings, funerals, and the occasional party. One day, a funeral director asked him to play at a graveside service for a homeless man. There were no friends, no family, just a simple burial in a small, out-of-the-way cemetery in the Kentucky backcountry. I'll let the bagpiper tell it. I was unfamiliar with the area, so I got lost, and being a typical man, I didn't stop to ask for directions. I finally showed up about an hour late. The funeral director was gone. The hearse was gone. The only people left were the workers, and they were sitting there eating lunch. I felt terrible. I apologized, but they didn't say much, just kept eating. I walked over to the graveside and looked down. The vault was already sealed. I didn't know what else to do, so I started to play. The workers slowly put down their lunches and gathered around. I played my heart out. This man had no one, but at least he had us. I played like I'd never played before, and as I played Amazing Grace, something happened. The workers started to cry. I started to cry. We were all crying. When I finished, I packed up my bagpipes and headed for my car. As I opened the door, I heard one of the workers say, "I ain't never seen nothing like that before, and I've been putting in septic tanks for 20 years. The first time I heard that story, I laughed for about a day and a half at the thought of a man pouring his heart out for a septic tank. But I also laughed because, honestly, I've been just as lost as that bagpiper. More times than I care to admit. Back before GPS, before everyone had a phone telling them where to go, my wife and I would land in some unfamiliar city, rent a car, grab a paper map, and try to get from point A to point B without somehow ending up at C, G, and X along the way.

0: Hey, I've been lost in just about every setting you can imagine. Cities, malls, hospitals, parking lots, my own block sometimes. One day in Dallas, Texas, I was completely turned around and then realized I was staring at a map of Pittsburgh. That explained a lot. Every now and then, I'd get desperate enough to ask for help or even pull into a gas station. I might be one of the few men in history willing to admit it. My buddy James was driving in France, completely lost, GPS not working, gripping the steering wheel like his life depended on it. Then he saw a sign at an intersection, directions ahead. Can you imagine his relief? The lost was found. We could use more signs like that, couldn't we? Because if there's one thing I've learned from being lost, it's this: the road you're on determines where you end up. It's true for life, too. There are really two roads when it comes to our eternal destination. One leads to destruction, the other to life. Years ago, I came to a crossroads, and by God's grace, chose the road that leads to the cross. The cross is the turning point of history. It's where Jesus, the one who came to seek and save the lost, took my sin on himself and showed me the way home. There was no bagpiper there that day, but somehow the message of amazing grace was loud and clear. I once was lost, but now I'm found. Was blind, but now I see. If you've already chosen that road, celebrate today. And if you haven't, you can. Jesus' invitation is simple: come, follow me. It's the start of the greatest adventure you'll ever have. Go ahead, throw your bagpipes in the back seat, and let's go.
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0: belongings, including my Bible. I started dancing in Dad's clubs as a young teenager. I got pregnant at 15, and even though I didn't love him, I married a man named Toby. He was violent, and my only escape from him was through romance novels. We divorced, and I fought him for custody of our daughter. Then I met Mike, and eventually we were married. When our son was 2, we decided to try a church. The pastor took a special interest in us, showing us Bible verses about redemption and God's grace. We prayed to receive Christ as our Savior, and the change was amazing. I joined a women's Bible study and began memorizing scripture to combat the shame and nightmares from my past. I threw my whole collection of romance novels away. Mike and I have 7 children. All have made declarations of faith. My mother even came to Christ. I was diagnosed with multiple sclerosis, and it's been difficult. But when trouble and pain comes, I direct my thoughts towards my Savior. I'm Cindy Kelly. If the Son, therefore, shall make you free, ye shall be free indeed.
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0: Throughout our existence, we deal with all kinds of bad news.
1: Wow, Bob. This is a really nice ring, but can't we just be friends?
2: You're right, officer. I was speeding, and I'd like to thank you for bringing this small error to my attention. 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Oh, okay.
3: Mr. Smith.
2: Well, what do the test results say, Doc? Am I gonna live?
3: Why don't you have a seat?
2: What? I don't want a seat.
0: But are you prepared for the worst news of all?
2: What do you mean you're not letting me into heaven?
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2: What?

0: I have not. 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
1: Not meeting God's standard of moral perfection?
0: Oh.
2: The Bible says we have all sinned, but the good news is God sent His Son Jesus to pay the price for our sins. By accepting God's gift of forgiveness, He will remove our sins and see us as morally perfect. 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

Good afternoon. Here's what's happening. Prayers are rising for Indonesia as massive wildfires continue scorching thousands of hectares of forest and peatland across Borneo and Sumatra. Choking haze has blanketed cities and drifted into neighboring Malaysia and Brunei. Ground crews and aircraft are battling the blazes, driven by El Nino and a prolonged dry season. We're praying those communities find relief, strength, and healing very soon. New Zealand's Prime Minister Christopher Luxon is calling for protection of the nation's children, introducing legislation that would ban those under 16 from social media platforms. Luxon says a generation is being harmed. The bill faces an uncertain path, lacking coalition support, and Parliament dissolves October 1st. Many parents and faith communities are praying for wisdom as leaders wrestle with safeguarding young hearts and minds. U.S. President Donald Trump is threatening to raise auto tariffs to 50% on New Year's Day, targeting cars, trucks, and auto parts from Canada. Trump posted on Truth Social that Canada will be treated like a state no longer. Conservative leader Pierre Poilievre is urging Prime Minister Mark Carney to reconvene Parliament, as a new report warns 87,000 Canadian jobs are at risk. A Summerland, B.C. woman says Canada's emergency alerts failed her during a wildfire evacuation. Janice Lyons, who is deaf, only learned about the approaching Bald Range fire when a neighbor knocked on her door. No accessible warning reached her in time. Researchers say 1 in 4 Canadians have a disability, yet evacuation systems still assume everyone can hear sirens and drive themselves to safety. Alberta's separation vote is going ahead, trade war or not. Premier Danielle Smith says the October 19th referendum will proceed as planned, despite calls for national unity amid the U.S. trade dispute. 700,000 Albertans signed petitions demanding the vote. Smith is backing the option to remain in Canada, arguing the province is making real gains with Ottawa, including progress on a new pipeline. ATCO Gas begins work in Peace River today. Crews will start excavating along 104th Avenue near 103rd Street, replacing aging gas line infrastructure in the town's south end. The project runs for about 4 weeks, wrapping up in late September. Drivers and pedestrians should expect some disruptions and allow extra travel time through the area. A special council meeting has been called in McKenzie County for next Thursday, September 3rd. Council members will gather at 10 a.m. at the Ford Vermilion County office to discuss a land purchase. The meeting takes place in council chambers in Ford Vermilion. No details have been released about which property is under consideration. For more information, visit mckenziecounty.com/localgovernment. Tabor's Corn Fest runs Thursday through Saturday, and drivers need to plan ahead. Road closures begin Thursday morning with 50th Street closing at noon. The parade rolls at 4 p.m. along 50th Avenue. No parking on the route from 2 o'clock, or your vehicle could be towed. Saturday's car show brings more closures. Organizers remind parade goers to stay on the curb and keep children out of the roadway. And a retired couple's visit to Tanzania more than 20 years ago became a divine appointment. Don and Joanne Tolmie traveled with a Lutheran church group, encountered children.

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1: When David was told, "Look, the Philistines are fighting against Keilah and are looting the threshing floors," he inquired of the Lord, saying, "Shall I go and attack these Philistines?" This has become a characteristic of David, not just to do what seems logical, but to inquire of the Lord. And the Lord answered him, "Go, attack the Philistines and save Keilah." But David's men said to him, "Here in Judah, we're afraid. How much more then if we go to Keilah against the Philistine forces?" That was quite logical. These folks said, "Hey, David, come on. We're already scared. If we go and fight them, they're experienced men. We're not." So once again, David inquired of the Lord. And the Lord answered him, "Go down to Keilah, for I am going to give the Philistines into your hands." David, don't relate this battle to yourselves. Relate it to me. I will give them into your hands. So David and his men went to Keilah, fought the Philistines, and carried off their livestock. He inflicted heavy losses on the Philistines and saved the people of Keilah. God, in other words, did exactly what he said he would do, and David experienced victory. T.E. Lawrence, otherwise known as Lawrence of Arabia, was a well-known archaeologist and scholar and military strategist during World War I. He once said this, "All people dream, but not all people dream equally. Those who dream by night in the dusty recesses of their minds awake to the day to find it was simply that, a dream, a vanity of the mind. But those who dream by the day are dangerous men. For many of them with open eyes act out their dreams and make them become possible." And in the second half of the book of 1 Samuel, we have the stark contrast between two dreamers, Saul and David. Both men dreamed dreams. Both men had visions. Both men have been called by God and anointed by God, but one of them came to failure and tragedy. One of them came to fruition and triumph. You see, vision has to be acted on and has to be obeyed. Paul, many centuries later, speaking to King Agrippa in the book of Acts, says, "I was not disobedient to the vision from heaven." You can have vision, and you can obey it or you can disobey it. It's not the vision. It's the obedience that brings it into reality. And Saul had everything going for him, but he came to complete and total failure. The failure was so deep, he was rejected by God from the throne of Israel. And in 1 Samuel chapter 13, Samuel said to Saul, "You have rejected the word of the Lord, and the Lord has rejected you as king over Israel." You see, Saul's failure in office was a direct result of failure in his relationship with God. Not only that, but the Holy Spirit who came upon him and anointed him and equipped him for the task then left Saul. You see, in 1 Samuel 16, verse 14, it says, "Now the Spirit of the Lord had departed from Saul." And some of you immediately find a red flag.

nag in the back of your mind. I didn't know the Holy Spirit could leave a person once he'd become indwelt by the Holy Spirit. Well, this event takes place prior to Pentecost. On the day of Pentecost, the Holy Spirit was poured out on all flesh, Scripture tells us. That is, he was made available to any man, any woman, any boy, any girl, anywhere who was willing to receive him on God's terms. And when they received the Holy Spirit after Pentecost, he comes to indwell and seal that person for the day of redemption. That simply means he comes to lock them in. And it's until the day of redemption, that is forever. But prior to Pentecost, the role of the Holy Spirit in human experience was different. He was given primarily in order to equip people to fulfill tasks of service. And sometimes when those tasks were fulfilled, the Holy Spirit was withdrawn because that task was no longer necessary. Or when the person began to move offline in disobedience, the Holy Spirit was withdrawn, as in the case of Saul. Now, it happened earlier to Samson in the book of Judges. Samson had known God's enabling. He was particularly strong, and the source of his strength was God's anointing on him. But when he disobeyed, he went back into a situation assuming he was as strong as he'd always been. And as Judges 16:20 says, but he did not know that the Lord had left him. And he found himself as weak and powerless as the next guy. But now in the era in which we live, the Holy Spirit does not withdraw. We have received the Holy Spirit, sealed by the Holy Spirit, and that is the source of our salvation. However, when it comes to service, we are to exercise service in the fullness of the Holy Spirit. And you can lose his fullness. You can grieve the Spirit. You can quench the Spirit. But although we may lose the fullness of the Holy Spirit, we cannot lose the presence of the Holy Spirit in the day in which we live, in the era in which we live. But in Saul's day, the Holy Spirit could be, and in this case, he was withdrawn. David feared he would experience the withdrawal of the Holy Spirit after he sinned with Bathsheba. You remember that event? And in Psalm 51, we have David's prayer of penitence. And one of the things he says in Psalm 51, verse 11, he says, "Do not cast me from your presence, and do not take your Holy Spirit from me." Now, David prayed that because he'd seen exactly that happen to Saul with disastrous consequences. And so he prays, "God, don't take your Holy Spirit from me." However, if the Holy Spirit departed from Saul, and that may present a difficulty to some of us, there was even worse to come. Because that statement, 1 Samuel 14, goes on to say, "Now the Spirit of the Lord had departed from Saul, and," listen to this, "an evil spirit from the Lord tormented him." Not only was the Holy Spirit withdrawn, but an evil spirit, it says, from the Lord, tormented Saul. Now, what does that mean? Does that mean that God actually sent an evil spirit into Saul's life? Well, there are those who would say that's what it means, on the grounds that God is sovereign in the universe and God has the perfect right to move evil as well as good around the universe. Very much as with Nebuchadnezzar, who was king of Babylon, a godless king, although he was marvelously converted at the end of his life, but he was a godless king. He asked people to bow down and worship him, and he became the archenemy of the people of Israel, and he took the inhabitants into exile. And when God spoke about Nebuchadnezzar coming against Judah, the southern part of Israel, to take the people off into exile, he spoke of him as Nebuchadnezzar, my servant. Not because Nebuchadnezzar woke up in the morning and said, "God, what do you want me to do today?" And God said, "Go and attack Judah." No, he was evil in his intent, but he was serving the purposes of God. God in his sovereignty maneuvers evil to his purpose as well as good. But actually, I'm not sure that's what this means, that God sent an evil spirit

in that sense. Because the book of James tells us, when tempted, no one should say, God is tempting me, for God cannot be tempted by evil, nor does he tempt anyone. Rather, I think the best way to understand this event is that the Holy Spirit's withdrawal from Saul left open a vacuum, and an evil spirit moved into the vacuum. Now, it was God who withdrew his spirit, and as a result, an evil spirit took over in Saul. It's a little like in the book of Exodus when it says that God hardened Pharaoh's heart. You remember when the Israelites were slaves in Egypt and God sent plagues against Egypt to put pressure on Pharaoh to release the Israelites? And each plague got successively harder and more damaging, and each one designed to break the will of Pharaoh, and each one had the opposite effect. It hardened the heart of Pharaoh. Now it says God hardened his heart. Now that doesn't mean that God's going to send a plague against you, saying, I'm going to harden your heart to make it so that you won't respond. That would be a cruel playing with Pharaoh and the people. But rather, the effect of God sending the plagues against Egypt was that Pharaoh's heart became hardened. It became hardened in response to what God was doing in sending the plagues. And so God hardened Pharaoh's heart in the sense he created a situation where Pharaoh could have responded in humility and God's well done, or resist and become hardened. But God is not the architect of a hardened heart, though his action caused that response in Pharaoh. Now, in the same kind of way, it seems to me that here, as the Holy Spirit is withdrawn from Saul, the result is that an evil spirit occupies Saul. You see, there's an important lesson here, and it's this, that if the Holy Spirit is quenched or grieved in our lives and thereby ceases to operate as he wants to operate, we do not function in a vacuum. We don't run on empty. Jesus said in Matthew chapter 12, if a spirit is driven out of a man and the house is cleaned up but not replaced, that spirit comes back with seven other spirits and the end result becomes seven times worse than the beginning. You see, when the Holy Spirit departed from Saul, then an evil spirit occupied and began to drive him. And if you follow Saul after that event, he went through what we would call today psychological breakdown, mental trauma, mental illness. He was simply unable to cope with life. If Saul was to be sat on a psychiatrist or a psychologist's couch today, they would find all kinds of symptoms of deep inner turmoil. There would be extreme emotional instability. There was paranoia, the delusion that he was being persecuted. There was severe depression and ill-founded fears that he carried. There were homicidal tendencies. Saul, in his anger, would, as on one occasion, throw a spear to kill somebody. Later, he played with the occult. He made contact with the dead, and basically his life totally fell apart. Now, I need to just say two things in the light of that, by the way, two cautions, that we should not assume that all emotional and mental breakdown or irrational behavior has a spiritual cause to it, because all of it doesn't. There are clinical causes and emotional causes and biological causes and circumstantial causes, and all those must be taken into account when somebody's life is falling apart. But in the light of those natural circumstances and causes, I would also, as a caution, say that we must not eliminate the possibility of a spiritual cause and a demonic attack that does take place. And certainly in this case, an evil spirit attacked Saul, and the result was psychological disintegration in his life. And an important lesson for us is this, that if we disobey God, if we harden our hearts towards God, we will not remain emotionally and

scathed, there will be consequences in our lives. And one of the abuses of the gospel of God's grace and his kindness is the idea that because God is so gracious and so loving and so kind, that we can go on disobeying him with impunity, or we can flaunt his laws without suffering any ramifications. And this is simply not true. All the breakdown in Saul's life has as its cause his disobedience, his turning away from the plan of God in his life. And when we see the spiritual decline in a man like Saul, it ought to make our hearts tremble with the realization of that possibility. But when we see the spiritual growth in a man like David, it ought to make our hearts rejoice, because we know that's the possibility too. And every one of us in this building this morning, every one of us listening on television, you are capable of spiritual disintegration or spiritual growth. And the result is your response to the grace of God and the goodness of God and the will of God in your life. And when you look at both of these men, it teaches us something about the kind of heart that we need to have. You see, when David was announced as the one who would replace Saul, when God rejected him from the throne, God described David as a man after my own heart. And last week we began to talk about this a little bit. What does it mean to be a person after God's own heart? And I gave you one aspect last week. I'm going to give you two more this week. What we talked about last week was this, that a person after God's own heart does not make his own plans. Just very quickly and simply, when Paul, centuries later, preaching in Pisidian Antioch in Acts chapter 13, talked about this era in Israel's history. He says, after removing Saul, God made David their king, and he testified concerning him, I have found David, son of Jesse, a man after my own heart. He will do everything I want him to do. God said, I want a man. Here he is, David, a man after my own heart. What makes him a man after God's heart? He will do everything I want him to do. Do you know what Saul said in 1 Samuel 12, verse 24? He said, I was afraid of the people, so I listened to them and gave in to them. Now here's David. He will do everything I want him to do, said God. Here's Saul. I was afraid of the people and I gave in to them. You know, the peer pressure is strong sometimes, isn't it? The expectancy of other people is strong sometimes. The views and the opinions of other people is strong sometimes. And it's very easy to make life simpler, to buckle down and just go with the flow. But a person after God's own heart sometimes will go against the stream because his ear is in tune to the voice of God. That's the first thing. We talked about that in other ways last week. A person after God's own heart does not make his own plans. The second thing I want to point out to you from David is a person after God's own heart does not manipulate his own process. Now, let me explain what I mean by that. David was anointed by Samuel many years before he came to the throne. At least a decade, possibly 13, 14 years. We know that David was 30 years of age when he came to the throne of Israel. We know he was a teenager when Samuel came down to Jesse's house in Bethlehem, had all Jesse's sons brought before him. Seven of the eight sons were brought before him. God said, none of these. And Samuel said, do you have another son? And Jesse said, yes, there's the youngest. He's out in the fields. He's just a kid. And they brought him in, David, probably in his mid-late teens. And during those years, however many it was, David most of the time was a fugitive on the run, hunted down by Saul, who was intent to destroy him. But David never did anything to speed up the process of getting to the throne. He waited God's timing. He knew if God wants me on the throne, that God's timing may be different to mine. I don't have to manipulate the processes. Now he had the opportunity to do so several times. Let me give an example. In chapter 24 of 1 Samuel, let me read you in verse 3, chapter 24. He, that Saul, came to the sheep pens along the way. A cave was there, and Saul went in to relieve himself. David and his men

0: were far back in the cave. Interesting situation. Here's David and his friends. They're hiding from Saul. Saul is coming along that way, and Saul decides, I need to relieve myself. Of all places, he comes into the cave that David and his friends are hiding in the back of it. Clearly a dark cave, as caves are, of course. And the men said to David, this is the day the Lord spoke of when he said to you, I'll give your enemy into your hands for you to deal with as you wish. David, here's a wonderful opportunity. Here we are in the back of this dark cave. Saul's coming alone, left his bodyguards outside, because you don't want a bodyguards around when you're relieving yourself. Here's your chance, David, in the back of this cave, stick a knife in him. And this is what it says. It says, David crept up unnoticed and cut off a corner of Saul's robe. Afterwards, David was conscience-stricken for having cut off a corner of his robe. He said to his men, the Lord forbid that I should do such a thing against my master, the Lord's anointed, or lift my hand against him, for he is the anointed of the Lord. In other words, said David, even to have touched his cloak was a mistake because God put him on the throne. God will take him off the throne. I don't have to manipulate the circumstances. And when Saul went out, put his coat back on, went back out to rejoin his group, David came out and said, anybody missing this piece of jacket over here? Saul said, that's my piece of jacket. Where did you get that from? Saul, this could have been your head. I could have taken the knife with which I cut your jacket and sliced your head off. But Saul, you have nothing to fear from me. I'm not going to get involved. This is God's business. I'm not going to manipulate the process. You know, sometimes when you sense God is leading you or God is at work and there are barriers and there are obstacles that you, the temptation is to manipulate things and then you become responsible for them. He just left them with God. Later in chapter 26, there's another almost similar opportunity that David had to kill Saul. In verse 7, it says, David and Abishai went to the army by night, and there was Saul lying asleep inside the camp with his spear stuck in the ground near his head. Abner and the soldiers were lying around him. So here's Saul with his bodyguards. Saul is asleep in the middle, and the bodyguards are sleeping around him. Some use they were, of course. And Saul's spear and his water jar were sitting on the ground. Abishai said to David, today God has delivered your enemy into your hands. Let me pin him to the ground with one thrust of my spear. I won't strike him twice. Here's Saul lying on the ground. His servant says, David, here's a gift from God. I mean, I'll take the sword. I'll just go right through his heart. Just once will be enough. He's asleep. You won't even know. And you'll be king. But David said to Abishai, don't destroy him. Who can lay a hand on the Lord's anointed and be guiltless? As surely as the Lord lives, he said, the Lord himself will strike him in his time. The Lord himself will strike him. Either his time will come or he will die, or he'll go into the battle and perish. But the Lord forbid that I should lay a hand on the Lord's anointed. Now get the spear and water jug that are near his head and let's go. They took the spear, the water jug, went across the valley. When Saul woke up the next morning and began to stretch, he suddenly heard a voice across the valley. Anybody lost a spear and a water jug? And Saul looked around. That's my spear and water jug. Hey, listen, Saul, this is David over here. It could have been your head in this water jug cut off with this spear. But don't worry, I'm not going to manipulate anything. This is God's business. You can trust God. He'll bring it about.
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0: partly cloudy,
2: 21.
0: Wind from the southeast at 10 kilometers an hour.
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0: 21. Wind from the east at 9 kilometers an hour.
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0: 19. Wind from the northeast at 5 kilometers an hour.
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3: Welcome to Expectant Faith Devotionals, a daily application of faith in the Lord Jesus Christ. The God who is there, but without faith it is impossible to please Him. For he who comes to God must believe that He is, and that He is a rewarder of those who diligently seek Him. Hebrews chapter 11, verse 6. For all of those whom we would consider great men or great women of faith, God was the greatest reality of their lives. He was and is, as He declared Himself to be to Moses, "I am that I am." In the Gospel according to John, the Lord, in speaking to the Jews of His day, said, "Most assuredly, I say to you, before Abraham was, I am." When we come to the book of Revelation, the last book in the Bible, we find the Lord Jesus declaring, "I am the Alpha and Omega, the beginning and the end, says the Lord, who is and who was and who is to come, the Almighty." If there is an eternal truth that sets the stage for mankind to grasp something of God's existence and the conditions and potential of God's glory being revealed in this world, it is the truth that Jesus Christ is the same yesterday, today, and forever. This same Jesus who existed before the foundation of the world, by whom the world was created, and is presently maintained, is the very present God of which the Scriptures speak. Over and over, particularly to His servants who believe, He reveals Himself as being the one who is constantly present. As one author put it, though invisible, more real than the very air that we breathe. When God calls a man, woman, or child to faith in Him, specifically in Christ, He calls them first of all to believe, without doubt or double-mindedness, that He is God, never changing, always present, and indeed a very present help in trouble. William Chalmers Smith captured somewhat these great truths in one of his hymns. He wrote, "Immortal, invisible God, only wise, in light inaccessible hid from our eyes, most blessed, most glorious, the Ancient of Days, almighty, victorious, thy great name we praise." One of the greatest proofs of the presence and power of the everlasting God and His desire and will, not only to show forth His glory, His beauty and goodness, but to reveal Himself to the heart of every soul, capturing the affection of that soul and leading that one according to the revelation or unveiling of Himself, is seen in the Scriptures. The Holy Spirit has been given to mankind to bring all men to a saving knowledge of Christ. Will all come? No. But all will be witnessed to through the things that are, the creation, and more specifically and completely through the gospel of Christ. It would be as the author of the book of Hebrews would put it, "God has in these last days spoken to us by His Son, whom He has appointed heir of all things, through whom also He made the worlds." Before the foundation of the world, God in His omniscience, goodness, and love created the plan, the only effective and certain design and path by which a sinful, lost soul could be cleansed entirely from his sin and be baptized with Christ into his death. What does this mean? God, not only in Christ, by the sacrifice and the shedding of His precious blood, provided mankind with the most certain way by which man's sins, all of man's sins, could be washed away, and man be made clean and justified before God, but He would deal with every trace of sin and the sinful nature one day by Christ to present the saved soul before the Father perfect, holy, and without blemish. By the resurrection power of the Holy Spirit, a new creation of God would appear, a life well-pleasing to God, dear Father. Show forth Your presence in Jesus' name. Amen. Thank you for listening to this devotional. We trust that you have been greatly blessed by the great truths pointing always to Christ, the Savior and King. If you would like to hear other devotionals, or read the text, or contact us, please go to our website at expectantfaith.com. 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

0: Every fast I've ever been on, I just haven't stopped eating. 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
1: What if giving something up could unlock something greater? 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Ronnie Floyd says fasting is more than skipping meals. It's pursuing God with a spiritual purpose.
0: Fasting is abstinence from food with a spiritual goal in mind. 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
1: We are talking about supernatural power. 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

0: and from whom all power exudes.
1: The church is more than a religious organization. 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
0: Now, if you should ask the average person today, what do you think the power of the church is? More than likely, they would think in terms of a local church, and so they would say, well, I think a church has power when it has a place of prominence in the city. Secondly, they would say, I think the church has power when it has a large host of people, a large membership. Or someone would say, I believe the church has power when the people in that fellowship are people of prominence. Or someone else may say, well, I believe the church has power when it has great prosperity. Well, let me show you why not a single one of those things has anything at all to do with the power that God has provided for His church. First of all, they're all built upon human frailties and carnal flesh. That is just pure fleshly. That has nothing to do with the power of God. Secondly, they're not scriptural. The New Testament church in Jerusalem that exercised the supernatural power of God certainly weren't in with Rome or the leaders of Jerusalem. Thirdly, one of the primary reasons that none of those things are of any value to God is because they have no relationship whatsoever with the primary task of the church. Has nothing to do with the task of the church. Has nothing to do with the work of the church. So that the power of God is not any of the things that most people, especially the world, would identify as giving them power. So we're talking about spiritual power. We are talking about supernatural power. We are talking about divine power. We are talking about something that man cannot concoct, nor can he manipulate, can he make up, can he fabricate in any form or fashion. We are talking about a power that has its source in heaven and not on earth. We are talking about a power that has its source in a person, not a committee or a group or a government or an institution, nor a creed, nor a dogma, but the person of Almighty God who is omnipotent and from whom all power exudes. He says that He has decreed, that He has purposed to give, to place in the body of believers supernatural divine power. Now, what we have to ask is, what is the purpose of that power? Would you not agree that it would be very evident that the purpose of that power would naturally conform to God's purpose and plan for the body? Whatever God has for us to do, if He has promised us, ye shall receive power, that the promise of that power has to do with the task of the church. He doesn't give power for pride's sake. He only gives power in order that the body may fulfill its original function as a part of the Lord Jesus Christ. Well, what is that? If you recall, He said to them, ye shall receive power after that the Holy Ghost has come upon you, and ye shall be what? Witnesses unto me, that is in my behalf, in Jerusalem, to the uttermost parts of this earth. So that the promise of power has to do directly, specifically, and personally, and precisely with the work of that fellowship. And what is the work of the fellowship? It is evangelizing the world. Jesus says, this is my commission to the church. As you go, make disciples of all nations, baptizing them in the name of the Father, the Son, and the Holy Spirit, teaching them, discipling them, equipping them. And He says, and I will be with you every step of the way. If you're not going anywhere, you don't need any gasoline. If you're not going anywhere, you don't even need to get in the automobile. There are a lot of folks sitting in the automobile with no battery and no gasoline, and they're waving as the world goes by. There's nothing going on. And I want to say to you, my friend, that no church, whoever that church may be, has the right to take up any space on this globe if it is not attempting to evangelize the world, equip the believers, and equip them to become what God wants them to be in their personal, intimate, quiet relationship with Him. Now, if that be true, and it is true according to Scripture, what we have to ask is this. In the body of Christ, in the church of the Lord Jesus Christ, what is the power? Remember what Paul said in chapter 1 of Romans, beginning in verse 16. He says, for I am not

ashamed of the gospel of Christ, for it is the power of God unto salvation to everyone who believes, to the Jew first and also to the Greek. Now listen to what he said. He says the gospel message in the church of Jesus Christ, the gospel message is the power of God. What is the gospel message? Here's the gospel message. That Jesus Christ came into this world, the incarnate Son of God. Born in Bethlehem. Lived his life, short life of 33 years approximately. Went to the cross to atone for your sin and my sin. Was buried in a borrowed tomb. Was resurrected the third day as the living Lord. And ascended to the Father, seated at his right hand, and one day is coming as Lord and Master and Judge and King of all of life. That is the gospel. That is the only message that has ever been placed on the face of this earth that can change a man's eternal destiny. The power within the church is to be found in the message of the church. And the church of Jesus Christ only has one message. And it is the message that Jesus Christ not only has atoned for man's sins, but through the Holy Spirit has come back to live within man a life that man is incapable of living. And therefore today, the body of Christ is a group of baptized believers who are indwelt by the living, resurrected Lord Jesus Christ in order to evangelize and missionize and bring light to a world that is in darkness, sin, guilt, and shame. That is the message. Therefore, any man who stands behind any pulpit in the world and who claims to be a preacher of the gospel of Jesus Christ, who doubts this book, and in his mind he's taken his invisible scalpel and he's cut out this passage and cut out this passage and shredded this page and sliced at this page because he no longer believes it. What he has done with his own mind, he has abandoned his relationship and his connection to the supernatural power of God to change humanity. God forbid that any man should stand in the pulpit and cause doubt and create doubt and unbelief in the Word of God. So he says, first of all, within the body of Christ, the power is to reside in the message. And every single one of us who know Jesus Christ have this message living and abiding within us so that it can never be taken away from us. Regardless of persecution, regardless of hardship, regardless of trial, regardless of heartache, this message is a part of our life even more so than the blood that runs through our veins. We can never escape the message. That's where the power lies. But you see, you can have the message. You can know the truth. You can have it on your lips. You can know it in your heart. But that's not enough. And this is why Jesus said to those disciples, he said, in my terms, he said to them, you have seen me. You have heard me. You have witnessed to me raise the dead, heal the lame, give sight to the blind, hearing to the deaf. You've seen miracle after miracle. You've touched me with your hands. And now in my glorified body, you know that I am the resurrected living Messiah and the Lord of life. But I want to tell all of you who have just seen me and have witnessed these 3 years with me and walk with me, you're still not ready to carry out the mission of the church. These 12 men had heard, seen, felt, touched, and lived the life of Christ. But he said to them, tarry ye, wait ye in the city of Jerusalem until you are endued with the Holy Spirit. Then you're ready. Then you're right. Then you're equipped. Then you can fulfill the mission of the church. Now, why did he say to them, tarry in the city of Jerusalem until you be endued with power? For this reason, if you're not functioning in God's power, whose power are you functioning in? Whose? Your power. So what we have is an impossible task. What we have is a divine task, a supernatural task. Would God ever say to his people, giving them a supernatural message for a supernatural task, now carry out this message in your natural power and strength? He would never say that. And you see, whenever people shy away from the work of the Holy Spirit, don't want to get too close to those spiritual things, what they're doing is they're cutting off the source of power. The source of power that runs from heaven to your heart

is the power of the Holy Spirit who lives and abides and dwells in every single one of us. The power of the Holy Spirit. If they could have done their work without it, Jesus would have said, go to it. But he said, even though you've seen, heard, felt, touched, and lived, you're not ready. The only way God is going to get his church doing his great work is when the people in that fellowship of the body of Christ begin to understand we, with all of our knowledge, all of our experience, all of our intellects, all of our eloquence, all of our prosperity, all of our programs, all of our prominence, all of these things, that you can negate all of that. And when a man's willing to drop on his face before Almighty God and say, God, I cannot. I am absolutely and totally incapable. I have the message, but not the power. When a man or woman's willing to get on their knees and acknowledge before God, without your anointing, without your endowment, without your unction, it's all in vain. Then the power comes and the Spirit of God begins to move in that fellowship. You can read the history of evangelism and missions all the way back to the beginning, and that's what you'll find. The Spirit of God took a man and a woman or a couple or family, and as they took the message of God from their lips and their total dependence upon the Holy Spirit in their life, God just flowed rivers and streams and floods and oceans of blessings upon continents. Your power, my power, our power, which is all God's power, always is to be found in the body of Christ, based on, because it is the message of the book that is conveyed from this book to your mind, in your heart, in your spirit, into someone else's life through the conveyance and the powerful communication of the Holy Spirit and not humanity. We must never give men credit. We must never praise men. We must never glorify men. We must glorify Almighty God. To glorify a man puts the man in jeopardy. To honor the man puts the man in jeopardy. It is the message wherein the power comes. It is through the Holy Spirit that the Spirit of God works his power in the life of his church. Therefore, if the message is the message of the gospel of Christ, which you and I know by the scriptures and by experiences to be true, every iota of it is true. If we know that to be true, and if we know that God will not equip us apart from the indwelling power of the Holy Spirit, then it is our personal responsibility to see to it that the Spirit of God take the message of God in our lives, and by His Spirit, He convey that in supernatural power, so that the task, which is the mission of the church, of sharing their faith and their spiritual warfare, we will not face Satan in finite power and end up in defeat. We will not attempt to do the work of the church in finite power and end up in defeat, but the warfare is to be victorious, and likewise is the missionary opportunities to be victorious. So somebody says, but now wait a minute, where does prayer and faith come in? Because I would have thought that prayer and faith, that these two areas is where you find the real power in the church. No, the power is in the message of Christ. The power is in the Holy Spirit, who equips and endues and anoints and unctionizes that whole body to present that message. Prayer is the means by which God releases that power in the life of that church. Faith, when God's people begin to believe Him and to look to Him in prayer, those are the two vessels through which God releases the Spirit and releases the power in the life of that church when they are willing to pray and willing to believe God on the basis of the message in their absolute and total dependence upon the Holy Spirit. Praying and faith are the triggers that release the supernatural power of God in the life of that church. Listen, when you and I are gripped, by the fact that the only message that can change the world, change a man's eternal destiny, is the simple saving gospel of Jesus Christ that kept me out of hell and put my name in glory. Whether it is the saving of people individually, the healing of physical bodies, the release of His Spirit, and the release of gifts among God's people, whatever He wants to do, He's going to do it, but He's only going to do it to His own glory, praise, and honor, and secondly, to accomplish the mission of the church, which is to evangelize the world, and in the process of doing so, equipping us in the Spirit.

spiritual warfare that we're going to face as we fulfill the Great Commission. And let me just say this to you, and I want to say it again. I hope this echoes and haunts some of you, because I keep saying it for that reason. You only get one trip through this life. You can live it in weakness, frailty, defeat, discouragement, disillusion, and hopelessness, or in pleasure and pride, wasting away your life because you don't feel adequate. Praise God, you don't feel adequate. He never wants you to feel adequate within yourself. Our adequacy is in the message and in the power of the Spirit of God. You can live it weakly, wasting your life, living it for yourself. And one of these days, it's all going to be there and it's all going to be over. And you're going to say, oh, if I had only, it's too late. And that's why I keep sending you week after week after week after week after week before God. Make your life count while you've got time to make it count. Because, friends, you're not going to have forever. There are four very simple but definite requirements if the Spirit of the living God is going to take the message of the living God in your life and make you a blessing to someone else. And let me tell you something, my friend, if your life is not a continuing blessing to someone else, there's something missing in your life. Where in this world did we get the idea that believers are to be saved to go to heaven and to sit until Jesus comes? He has saved you and is equipping you in order that your life may be poured out in somebody else's life. We can never be able to apologize and reason and rationalize and get God's approval. Four simple things. Number one, I must acknowledge my total incapability of fulfilling God's purpose for my life apart from the power of the Holy Spirit. Number one, as long as I think I can do it, I will never come to the place of making the decision God wants me to make about the Holy Spirit in His life. Secondly, I must be willing to deal with every specific known sin God brings to my mind without any cover-up, without any rationalization, without any excusing. Just face it like it is. God, you're right. It may not even be anything wrong in your life, but if God wants to remove it and you're not willing for Him to remove it, then the wrong comes. And thirdly, I've got to be willing, listen now carefully, to yield myself to God. Now, what does that include? Listen very carefully. To yield means that I am willing to definitely, deliberately, voluntarily transfer the undivided possession, control, and use of my body, soul, and spirit to the person of Jesus Christ, my Lord, who is rightfully my Lord because He created me and because He has redeemed me. Now listen, a lot of folks get saved, walk the church aisle, and make a few commitments. Did you hear what I said? The voluntary, definite, willful transfer of undivided possession. Undivided possession. He owns it all. Undivided control, not partly me and partly Him. Undivided use, I give up all my rights to claim my future, to make my plans apart from His approval. Undivided possession. Undivided control. Undivided use to Jesus Christ, my Lord and my Savior, who rightfully deserves all of that. And the fourth simple thing is this. I must be willing to believe that when I make that yield to Him, the Spirit of the living God fills my life and is freed and liberated to fulfill His will, because He has undivided possession, undivided control, and undivided use of your eyes, your ears, your tongue, your whole body, all you possess, all that you are, all of your relationships, all of your plans, all of your hopes, all of your future, all of your dream. He has undivided possession, control, and use of that. And the moment you're willing to believe Him, my friend, I guarantee you, on the basis of everything this book teaches you,

0: come into your life an awareness of an authority with God, an authority with His Word, an authority in sharing that Word that you have never experienced, which is available, free, offered to every single believer who is willing to meet the requirements. We'll be strong and powerful as a church, or we'll be weak, flimsy, and an embarrassment to God. And all that depends upon whether I'm willing to be strong in the Lord as an individual person, that my life may count in the lives of other people.
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2: Today's scripture reading is Psalm 139, verses 1 through 4. O Lord, you have searched me and known me. You know when I sit down and when I rise up. You understand my thought from afar. You scrutinize my path and my lying down, and are intimately acquainted with all my ways. Even before there is a word on my tongue, behold, O Lord, you know it all.
5: Intimacy with God doesn't just happen. As is true of any meaningful relationship, closeness with Him requires intentionality and honesty about where we are. We can't build intimacy while pretending everything is fine. God already knows our struggles, doubts, and failures. He wants us to bring our real self to Him rather than a polished version. Confession isn't about informing God of something He doesn't know. It's about agreeing with Him about the truth of our condition. Willingness to trust in His character. Intimacy grows when we understand who God truly is. The more we know His faithfulness, goodness, and love, the more confidently we can draw near. Trust doesn't mean we never question. Rather, it means we anchor ourselves in what we know to be true about Him. Vulnerability before God. We're to

0: open our heart to God. In other words, let Him see our fears, disappointments, and longings. Unlike other relationships where vulnerability can lead to rejection, the Lord knows us fully and loves us still. God designed us for intimacy with Him. He's always available, always present. Even small steps toward Him, a moment of honest prayer, reading His Word, sitting quietly in His presence, draw us closer. He meets us wherever we are.
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2: The Word of God is more than a collection of religious stories. Hear about its uniqueness in a moment with Charles Stanley.
3: When you look in this book to see what the book says about itself, it says that it is the inspired Word of God. It says that it is like a hammer blow to crush and to break. It is like fire to burn out the dross. It is like a sword to pierce to the very quick and mire. So that the Bible is described as a powerful instrument. Fire is a powerful instrument. A sword is a powerful instrument. A hammer is a powerful instrument. You can either do good or you can do evil with any one of those. But the Word of God has been given to us as the message of God to humanity. It is the only message. All the philosophies, all the dogmas, all the creeds, all the doctrines in the world are absolutely nothing compared to the message of this book. It is the only message God said a man should lay down his life for. It is the only message that God said a man is to live by, to follow through, and to share with every single person on the face of this earth. The power in the body of Christ is centered in the message that body is to share with the world. And when that body abandons this book, what it does is to abandon the power of God.
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4: 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Psalms 148, 1 and 2 says, "Praise the Lord. Praise the Lord from the heavens. Praise Him in the heights above. Praise Him, all His angels. Praise Him, all His heavenly hosts."
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6: Air quality
5: warning for High Level and Fort Vermilion. Current conditions in High Level, partly cloudy, 23. Wind from the east at 12 kilometers an hour. In Fort Vermilion, 23. Wind from the southeast at 8 kilometers an hour. For Garden River, 22. Wind from the east-northeast at 3 kilometers an hour. And Fort Chipewyan, mainly sunny, 18. Wind from the west-southwest at 4 kilometers an hour. This has been your local weather update here on CIM Radio.
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0: When was the last time you told someone about Jesus? One major indication that the church in America needs revival is the fact that, generally, we are not praying for our neighbors or telling them about Jesus. During every major spiritual awakening, the church has come alive with its witness. During those days, church members were always praying for those needing a relationship with Christ and were always watching for or even making opportunities to share the good news of Jesus with others. Are we missing something? Are we missing the power of the Holy Spirit? Acts 1:8 says, "You will receive power when the Holy Spirit has come upon you, and you shall be my witnesses." Heavenly Father, will you fill us today with your Holy Spirit that we might once again become bold witnesses for you? In Jesus' name, amen. This is James Poole, the National Prayer Director of OneCry.com.
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1: Good afternoon. Here's what's happening. Prayers are rising for Indonesia as massive wildfires continue scorching thousands of hectares of forest and peatland across Borneo and Sumatra. Choking haze has blanketed cities and drifted into neighboring Malaysia and Brunei. Ground crews and aircraft are battling the blazes.

0: driven by El Nino and a prolonged dry season. We're praying those communities find relief, strength, and healing very soon. New Zealand's Prime Minister Christopher Luxon is calling for protection of the nation's children, introducing legislation that would ban those under 16 from social media platforms. Luxon says a generation is being harmed. The bill faces an uncertain path, lacking coalition support, and Parliament dissolves October 1st. Many parents and faith communities are praying for wisdom as leaders wrestle with safeguarding young hearts and minds. U.S. President Donald Trump is threatening to raise auto tariffs to 50% on New Year's Day, targeting cars, trucks, and auto parts from Canada. Trump posted on Truth Social that Canada will be treated like a state no longer. Conservative leader Pierre Poilievre is urging Prime Minister Mark Carney to reconvene Parliament, as a new report warns 87,000 Canadian jobs are at risk. A Summerland, B.C. woman says Canada's emergency alerts failed her during a wildfire evacuation. Janice Lyons, who is deaf, only learned about the approaching Bald Range fire when a neighbor knocked on her door. No accessible warning reached her in time. Researchers say 1 in 4 Canadians have a disability, yet evacuation systems still assume everyone can hear sirens and drive themselves to safety. Alberta's separation vote is going ahead, trade war or not. Premier Danielle Smith says the October 19th referendum will proceed as planned, despite calls for national unity amid the U.S. trade dispute. 700,000 Albertans signed petitions demanding the vote. Smith is backing the option to remain in Canada, arguing the province is making real gains with Ottawa, including progress on a new pipeline. ATCO Gas begins work in Peace River today. Crews will start excavating along 104th Avenue near 103rd Street, replacing aging gas line infrastructure in the town's south end. The project runs for about 4 weeks, wrapping up in late September. Drivers and pedestrians should expect some disruptions and allow extra travel time through the area. A special council meeting has been called in McKenzie County for next Thursday, September 3rd. Council members will gather at 10 a.m. at the Ford Vermilion County office to discuss a land purchase. The meeting takes place in council chambers in Ford Vermilion. No details have been released about which property is under consideration. For more information, visit mckenziecounty.com/localgovernment. Tabor's Corn Fest runs Thursday through Saturday, and drivers need to plan ahead. Road closures begin Thursday morning with 50th Street closing at noon. The parade rolls at 4 p.m. along 50th Avenue. No parking on the route from 2 o'clock, or your vehicle could be towed. Saturday's car show brings more closures. Organizers remind parade goers to stay on the curb and keep children out of the roadway. And a retired couple's visit to Tanzania more than 20 years ago became a divine appointment. Don and Joanne Tolmi traveled with a Lutheran church group, encountered children with disabilities, and felt God's clear call to act. Today, Faraja Primary School serves about 100 students, offering education, therapy, and surgical care. Their son David calls it a ministry of help and hope rooted in love. From the CIM Newsroom, I'm Brian Scott.
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3: Hi, this is Ben Lowell, and welcome to Back to the Bible Canada with Dr. John Neufeld. Well, today we continue our series in Genesis, Amazing Promises to Dysfunctional People. So let's turn in our Bibles to Genesis chapter 34, verses 1 to 31, as Dr. Neufeld brings us a message entitled, Teach Your

0: children well.
1: The story is told about a telemarketer who phoned a home and said, "I'd like to talk to the person in your home who makes the financial purchasing decisions." Well, the woman on the other end of the line said, "Well, I'm sorry, that person is still at kindergarten and won't be home for another hour." How many of you who have children can identify with that? Everything you buy is for the kids. I mean, children are expensive, and for that reason, some people have felt that, you know, they simply can't afford them. But the Bible does tell us that children are a heritage of the Lord. Well, they are. And if you've never heard me speak on this subject, you missed me say that I strongly, on the basis of the Bible, encourage young people to get married and to have kids. It's a normal Christian lifestyle. But with children, can we be honest? Come troubles and worries, expenses and heartaches. I mean, what else can I say to encourage you? Well, we're about to read Genesis 34, a text about heartbreak in the family. It's a story about sex and rape and desire and love and marriage and revenge and deceit and murder. All the stuff that today's moviegoers long for. But we can also say that our text will be a challenge for us today. This is the story of tragedy. It's the tragedy for Dinah. It's a tragedy for Jacob because in this, he lost control of his family. This is a tragedy for the family as it becomes unruly and Simeon and Levi become murderers. In fact, many years later, when Jacob lay dying on his bed surrounded by his 12 sons, he says, and it's recorded in Genesis 49:5-6, "Simeon and Levi are brothers. Weapons of violence are their swords. Let my soul come not into their counsel, O my glory, be not joined to their company. For in their anger they killed men, and in their willfulness they hamstrung oxen." You know, Jacob never got over this incident. This was always a tragedy for him. But rather than just noticing that this story is a tragedy, let's do some serious reflection and ask how it got that way. And the answers we come to, well, that might surprise us. So let's start with verse 1. "Now Dinah, the daughter of Leah, whom she had born to Jacob, went out to see the women of the land." So let's understand what's being said. Back in Genesis 29, we find Rachel, she's out taking care of her father's sheep by herself. As well, even further back in Genesis 24, in the account of Rebekah, same thing. So the problem doesn't seem to be that Dinah is going by herself. The women of Padan Aram did that. What makes verse 1 noteworthy is that Dinah is an only daughter. At that time, there are 11 brothers. And she has no connection with anyone of her age, and she might be longing for companionship. And added to that is the fact that the Canaanites, our text speaks of the Hivites, they are Canaanites. These people are quite unlike the people from Padan Aram. Remember Abraham, he forbade his son from marrying a Canaanite. So did Isaac. The Canaanites were known to be sexually licentious. And one finds that here as Jacob moves his family here. It's a clash of morals. It's a clash of values. It's a clash of ideals about what was proper in terms of sexual conduct. You see, Canaanite religion was consumed with two things. One was war and the other was sex. To Jacob and his family, that was detestable. It would seem if we have the chronology right, Dinah was about 9 years old when the family moved to Shechem, and this event occurred when she was about 17. And so they had lived there for 8 years, and these 8 years were incredibly formative years for her. And Dinah, being lonely for fellowship, begins to form friendships with the people of the land. It then seems probable that she also became involved in their social and religious festivals, at least to some level. And with that came the clash of values between her family and the wider culture around her. Now, we might say, yeah, but what could be done about that? Well, several things. First, it was fine for Jacob to build an altar at Shechem, but he didn't have to stay there. And what's more, Jacob had promised God that he would go to Bethel, so why isn't he going? And on top of that, he might have sent back to Padan Aram to find a suitable husband for his daughter. Instead, from my reading of this text, Jacob seems unconcerned for his daughter. Remember, Jacob has huge weaknesses. He loves his wife Rachel the most, and with that, he loves his son Joseph. And after that come the rest of his sons, and I'm willing to bet, given his reactions to the rape, that he

He hardly even gave a thought to Dinah at all. Yep. Jacob has a new nature, but he has a huge blind spot. Now we come to verses 2 and 3. And when Shechem, the son of Hamor, the Hivite, the prince of the land, saw her, he seized her and lay with her and humiliated her. And his soul was drawn to Dinah, the daughter of Jacob. He loved the young woman and spoke tenderly to her. First, I think what happened to Dinah is probably roughly equivalent to what we now call date rape. Second, please notice something that sometimes causes confusion. The name of the city is Shechem, and the name of the young man is Shechem. The young man was most likely given the name of the city because his father was the ruler, and the young man would be king of the city next. So his name, Shechem, means he's rich and famous and important. Given also that after the rape, Shechem is madly in love with Dinah, it would seem apparent that they already knew each other and had developed the same fondness for each other. But when Shechem thought that he had a right to sex, and Dinah is saying no, he simply overpowers her, and the text says he humiliated her. In some ways, all of us should understand this scenario. First of all, Christians live in the middle of a culture that has a vastly different sexual morality than we do as believers. For us as Christians, sex is a sacred trust. It's reserved for and bounded in by heterosexual marriage. But we also know that each Christian home is locked in a battle. It's a clash with the culture. In North America, where secular culture just assumes that sex goes along with dating, a Christian woman would fool herself to think that she can be faithful to her God and date a man who is immersed in the culture of this world. I'm always amazed at how often Christian parents neglect to understand this essential aspect in their children's lives. Your children's friends will give your children something you can't. Peer relationships. And these relationships are incredibly powerful. I'm also amazed how often there are parents who neglect this by not stacking the deck in their favor. Sunday school, youth ministry, stuff where Christian kids get together. Sometimes a parent will say, you know, my Johnny and Susie can't go to youth because, you know, they have to study or they have violin lessons or sports or you name it. They just neglect this important aspect. And by the way, you know, Kathy and I made a commitment to our children after high school. We'd let them travel, but travel included a Bible school overseas. You see, we said, have an adventure, but have it being rooted in Jesus and in his gospel. Did you know that Solomon said that love was more unyielding than the grave? And it is. But that does not yet define love or the different kinds of love. Well, let's keep reading, verses 4 to 8. So Shechem spoke to his father Hamor, saying, give me this girl for my wife. Now Jacob heard that he had defiled his daughter Dinah, but his sons were with his livestock in the field, so Jacob held his peace until they came. And Hamor, the father of Shechem, went out to Jacob to speak with him. The sons of Jacob had come in from the field as soon as they heard of it. And the men were indignant and very angry because he had done an outrageous thing in Israel by lying with Jacob's daughter, for such a thing must not be done. But Hamor spoke with them, saying, the soul of my son Shechem longs for your daughter. Please give her to him to be his wife. Now, please notice the different terms for affection in this passage. Verse 3, it says, Shechem loved her. Then in verse 8, it says, his soul longed for her. Later in verse 19, we'll read, he was delighted in her. I mean, all of those are emotionally laden terms. And those of us who have circled a block more than once can tell you of people who feel this way and even say, I can't live without you. And then, of course, 10 years later, they're divorced or committing adultery or expressing this same feeling for someone else. And by the way, this is also a lesson for singles who long for marriage. Love in its fullness is surely about emotions, but it's also about tenderness. It's a willingness to sacrifice for others, and it's a commitment to honor and to share a common value system in the faith. It's about fidelity. Love is about many things, but Shechem knows nothing of those things. He only knows that he really wants Dinah, and that's where he is
poverty-stricken.

0: You know, the more we can do to teach about love, the real kind, the better we're off. And if you're single and fall in love, ask the other questions, the hard ones, not just the emotional ones. Because faith, real faith, is not just words or feelings. It's rooted in a covenant with Christ.
1: You know, numbers can tell us how many listen, but not what God is doing in someone's heart. That's why notes like this one from Benga mean so much. He shares, "I look forward to listening to Dr. John. 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The Bible taught faithfully. Jesus is lifted up. The scriptures are explained. The messages challenge me, convict me, and encourage me. Sometimes they make me feel uncomfortable, and that's exactly what I need." Well, we'd love to hear your story. 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
0: What's often missed in the story of Dinah is verse 26. We'll read it in just a moment, but before we do, would you notice that while Shechem was expressing love and desire for Dinah, while his family was negotiating as to how a marriage might happen, all the while, Dinah was in Shechem's house, not back with her family. In essence, we might say, the house of Shechem was holding Dinah like a captive of war. And the family of Jacob are in this time unable to talk to Dinah and ask her what actually happened. So let's continue to read. I'm reading verses 9 to 11. While holding on to Dinah, Hamor, the father of Shechem, is telling Jacob of Shechem's great love for Dinah. And so he says, "Make marriages with us. Give your daughters to us and take our daughters for yourselves. You shall dwell with us and the land shall be open to you. Dwell and trade in it and get property in it." Shechem also said to her father and to her brothers, "Let me find favor in your eyes. And whatever you say to me, I will give. Ask for as great a bride price and gift as you will, and I will give whatever you say to me. Only give me the young woman to be my wife." You know, I spent a good bit of time thinking about why this passage is included in our Bible. You know, you have to know that there are numerous incidences in the life of Jacob over the years that are not written down, but for some reason, Moses decided to tell us this story. So why? Well, in order to answer that, look closely at the offer that Hamor is making. It comes in three parts. One, it is an offer for peace, peaceful coexistence in the land. Second, it's also an offer for establishing trade relationships and the purchase of property and making money. Well, it's an offer of wealth. And thirdly, it's an offer of intermarriage, which will begin with whatever bride price Jacob decides on to start the financial ball rolling. In other words, Hamor, Shechem's father, is offering Jacob, Dinah's father, a relationship as equals and is providing mutual respect and advantage to each other's families. This would not have been an uncommon offer in that day. So why does Moses include this story? Well, listen to Deuteronomy 7:1-4. "When the Lord your God brings you into the land that you are entering to take possession of it and clears away many nations before you, the Hittites, the Girgashites, the Amorites, the Canaanites, the Perizzites, the Hivites, and the Jebusites, seven nations more numerous and mightier than yourselves. And when the Lord your God gives them over to you and you defeat them, then you must devote them to destruction. You shall make no covenant with them and show no mercy to them. You shall not intermarry with them, giving your daughters to their sons and taking their daughters for your sons, for they would turn away your sons from following me and serve other gods." See, all through the law and the rest of the Old Testament, the idea of marrying outside of your faith is strictly forbidden because the doing of this would end the faith. Future generations would not believe. The covenant with God would be forbidden.

forgotten, the next generation would know nothing of the promise of God to bring a Savior into the world who would crush the head of the serpent. And here's the truth. The faith is easily extinguished within one generational handoff. If one generation is unfaithful and does not marry within the faith dies. Furthermore, and this is key, for us as Christians, Ephesians 5 tells us that marriage, that is for the believer, well, it's premised on the relationship with Christ and the church. As Christ is pure, so marriage is to be pure. As Christ gave himself for the church, dying on the cross so that our sins might be forgiven, so also husbands are to give their lives for their wives. And as the church submits to Christ in his holiness, so also wives are to submit to their husbands, looking to them to lead them in the holiness that Christ has mandated. The gospel of Jesus is to be played out in every marriage. And furthermore, as Malachi 2 verse 15 reminds us, God is seeking godly offspring. And as 1 Corinthians 7:14 reminds us, God is seeking children who are holy. Now, I know so much more needs to be said, especially words of hope and mercy to those who are married to a non-Christian spouse. God wants you to stay with your non-Christian spouse and not to divorce, if that's at all possible. And we also know that God is gracious because Timothy, Paul's right-hand man, had a believing mother, but he had an unbelieving father. God can make wonderful things happen in less than ideal situations. So take hope. But here's the key. It is important to understand that there is an ideal. To give up on the ideal is to give away our faith. Let's get back to the text before us. Jacob is listening to Hamor's offer, and all the while, Jacob's sons are standing beside their father. I'm reading Genesis 34, verses 13 to 24. The sons of Jacob answered Shechem and his father Hamor deceitfully because he had defiled their sister Dinah. They said to them, "We cannot do this thing, to give our sister to one who is uncircumcised, for that would be a disgrace to us. Only on this condition will we agree with you, that you will become as we are, by every male among you being circumcised. Then we will give our daughters to you, and we will take your daughters to ourselves, and we will dwell with you and become one people. But if you will not listen to us and be circumcised, then we will take our daughter and we will be gone." Their words pleased Hamor and Hamor's son Shechem. And the young man did not delay to do the thing because he delighted in Jacob's daughter. Now he was the most honored of all of his father's house. So Hamor and his son Shechem came to the gate of their city and spoke to the men of their city, saying, "These men are at peace with us. Let them dwell in the land and trade in it, for behold, the land is large enough for them. Let us take their daughters as wives, and let us give them our daughters. Only on this condition will the men agree to dwell with us, to become one people, when every male among us is circumcised as they are circumcised. Will not their livestock and their property and all their beasts be ours? Only let us agree with them, and they will dwell with us." And all who went out of the gate of the city listened to Hamor and to his son Shechem, and every male was circumcised, all who went out of the gate of the city. So Hamor and his son Shechem go back to their city, and their job is now to convince every man in that city to get circumcised. Now, I know you're thinking, I mean, that would be quite a convincing job. Why would anyone go for that? But Hamor and Shechem think, in the end, we're simply going to assimilate Israel and his family. See, that's the reason Moses tells this story. He knows that at this point in history, the entire story of redemption is at stake. If Israel is assimilated by the Hivites, then there will be no Ten Commandments at Mount Sinai, no taking of the promised land, no King David in the future, no prophets, there will be no Messiah. And we know this is the issue, whether or not the Savior will enter the world. And then comes the savage part. I'm reading verses 25 to 31. On the third day when they were sore, two of the sons of Jacob, Simeon and Levi, Dinah's brothers, took their swords and came against the city while it felt secure, killed all the males. They killed Hamor and his son Shechem with the sword and took Dinah out of Shechem's house and went away. The sons of Jacob came upon the slain and plundered the city because they had defiled their sister.
They took their flocks and their herds, their donkeys, and whatever was in the city and in the field, all their wealth, all their little ones and their wives, all that was in the house,

0: they captured and plundered. Then Jacob said to Simeon and Levi, "You have brought trouble on me by making me stink to the inhabitants of the land, the Canaanites and the Perizzites. My numbers are few, and if they gather themselves against me and attack me, I shall be destroyed, both I and my household." But they said, "Should he treat our sister like a prostitute?" Now clearly, this is a story of everything going wrong. It's a story of rape and the potential of Jacob's family being assimilated. It's a story of deceit and murder and of the assurance that the Messiah will come. But this could also have been avoided, yeah? I noticed that when this is all done, the next chapter begins with the words that God said to Jacob, "Arise, go to Bethel." Should have gone there years before. He should have taken action to assure that his daughter found a good husband. He should have dealt with the problem of idolatry in his home. He should have seen the importance of safeguarding his family rather than lavishing all of his love on just one son. But with all these errors, God is not finished with Jacob or with his promise of the Messiah. And that tells me the twofold point of the story. First, parents, raise your children in the faith. Make that your first priority. And second, when you find out all of your mistakes and sins, don't you lose hope. God is not finished with you yet.
1: John, let's raise the issue of Christian parents who seem to be able to provide more opportunity for their children to be involved in secular events than perhaps church events.
0: Yeah, I mean, a lot of secular events that we're involved in are not necessarily bad. You can take them up for, you know, soccer practice and, you know, violin practices. We know there's so many things that we do. However, every parent needs to ask, what is most important? I mean, what is that one thing that my kids need to have that they can't give up on? And if you don't say Jesus, the gospel, living faithfully to him, you need to repent. You need to focus your kids on what is ultimately important. It's a mandate God has given this to us.
1: Thanks so much, John. And remember to join us again tomorrow as we continue our series in the book of Genesis right here on Back to the Bible Canada, where we teach the Bible. Jesus proclaimed the kingdom of God not alone, but through others. From the beginning, God's work has been done in partnership. At Back to the Bible Canada, we share that mission. 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
2: Years ago, there was a bagpiper who played at weddings, funerals, and the occasional party. One day, a funeral director asked him to play at a graveside service for a homeless man. There were no friends, no family, just a simple burial in a small, out-of-the-way cemetery in the Kentucky backcountry. I'll let the bagpiper tell it. I was unfamiliar with the area, so I got lost, and being a typical man, I didn't stop to ask for directions. I finally showed up about an hour late. The funeral director was gone. The hearse was gone. The only people left were the workers, and they were sitting there eating lunch. I felt terrible. I apologized, but they didn't say much, just kept eating. I walked over to the graveside and looked down. The vault was already sealed. I didn't know what else to do, so I started to play. The workers slowly put down their lunches and gathered around. I played my heart out. This man had no one, but at least he had us. I played like I'd never played before, and as I played Amazing Grace, something happened.

0: Walker started to cry. I started to cry. We were all crying. When I finished, I packed up my bagpipes and headed for my car. As I opened the door, I heard one of the workers say, "I ain't never seen nothing like that before, and I've been putting in septic tanks for 20 years. The first time I heard that story, I laughed for about a day and a half at the thought of a man pouring his heart out for a septic tank. But I also laughed because, honestly, I've been just as lost as that bagpiper, more times than I care to admit. Back before GPS, before everyone had a phone telling them where to go, my wife and I would land in some unfamiliar city, rent a car, grab a paper map, and try to get from point A to point B without somehow ending up at C, G, and X along the way. I've been lost in just about every setting you can imagine. Cities, malls, hospitals, parking lots, my own block sometimes. One day in Dallas, Texas, I was completely turned around and then realized I was staring at a map of Pittsburgh. That explained a lot. Every now and then, I'd get desperate enough to ask for help or even pull into a gas station. I might be one of the few men in history willing to admit it. My buddy James was driving in France, completely lost, GPS not working, gripping the steering wheel like his life depended on it. Then he saw a sign at an intersection, directions ahead. Can you imagine his relief? The lost was found. We could use more signs like that, couldn't we? Because if there's one thing I've learned from being lost, it's this. The road you're on determines where you end up. It's true for life, too. There are really two roads when it comes to our eternal destination. One leads to destruction, the other to life. Years ago, I came to a crossroads, and by God's grace chose the road that leads to the cross. The cross is the turning point of history. It's where Jesus, the one who came to seek and save the lost, took my sin on himself and showed me the way home. There was no bagpiper there that day, but somehow the message of amazing grace was loud and clear. I once was lost, but now I'm found. Was blind, but now I see. If you've already chosen that road, celebrate today. And if you haven't, you can. Jesus' invitation is simple. Come, follow me. It's the start of the greatest adventure you'll ever have. Go ahead, throw your bagpipes in the back seat, and let's go.
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4: Air quality
3: warning ended for High Level and Fort Vermilion. Current conditions: High Level, partly cloudy, 25. Wind from the southeast at 14 kilometers an hour. In Fort Vermilion, 24. Wind from the east-southeast at 8 kilometers an hour. Taking a look at Garden River, 23. Wind from the east-northeast at 2 kilometers an hour. And finally, Fort Chipewyan, sunny, 20. Wind from the northwest at 15 kilometers an hour. Gusting to 28. This has been your local weather update here on CIM Radio.
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2: You kind of left me with no choice, Liz.
3: This is just unfair. It's wrong, Big Daddy.
2: Your opinion.
3: Well, now you've left me no choice. As of this moment, I'm on strike.
1: Stay tuned. 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
4: Hi, Liz.
1: 30 minutes of adventure.
4: It's only the coolest and most popular club in school.
1: With Liz, Lucille, Skink, Spike, Scooter, Grandpa Noli, and all their friends.
5: It isn't Liz and Lucille.
1: So get set for lifetime adventures.
4: Oh, I can't believe this.
1: With Liz and Friends.
4: That is one strange lizard.
6: Wow, Big Daddy O's is certainly busy today. Business is booming, and it looks like everyone is here, including, of course, Liz. But unlike everyone else, Liz isn't here for ice cream. He's over in a corner booth talking with Big Daddy O himself.
3: So, Big Daddy, what do you think?
2: Well, Liz, I have to say your application looks very nice.
3: Really?
2: However, your work record is another matter.
3: Yeah. I know it's a little spotty, but...
2: It's non-existent. You don't have a single employer reference here.
3: Well, that's because this is my first real job. But I've worked for Grandpa Noli and Granny Gecko before. They'll both vouch for me.
2: So I see. You're younger than I'd like.
3: But I'm a quick learner and a good worker, Big Daddy. All I need is a chance to prove it.

0: You'll work hard?
1: Yes, sir, I will.
0: And you won't cause any problems?
1: No, sir, I won't.
0: We'll have to find a hat and shirt small enough to fit you.
1: Does that mean I got the job?
0: I wouldn't be giving you a hat and shirt if you didn't, would I? Congratulations, Liz, you're hired.
1: Yes, I got a job!
2: So Liz proudly and eagerly entered the workforce.
1: Hi, welcome to Big Daddy-O's. How can I help you?
2: He worked at the soda shop after school Tuesdays, Thursdays, and Fridays, and all day Saturday.
1: That'll be $2.25, please.
2: True to his word, he was a fast learner and a good worker. He was soon dishing out shakes, malts, cones, and sundaes with the best of them.
1: Oh, how about some flywing sprinkles for that?
2: And things went swimmingly for him. He liked the job, and Big Daddy liked him. And of course, Liz really liked getting paid.
1: money.
2: Liz felt his job even help him in school, as he discovered when Miss Waddle returned some graded test papers.
1: Oh, a B+? All right!
2: Unfortunately, two other students weren't as happy with their test grades.
3: There you go, Cammy.
4: Many thanks.
3: And here's yours, Lucille.
4: Thank you.
1: So, what did you two get? As though I have to ask.
4: A disappointing 98.
5: Yeah, me too, though I'm not disappointed at all. It's an A+.
1: All right, here, let me see them. It is always the same with you two. Best grades in class, matching each other, answer for answer. Huh. Well, this is interesting.
4: What is it?
1: Well, correct me if I'm wrong, but it looks like you both answered the same question differently, and yet you both got the question marked correct.
4: Pardon?
5: Let me see that.
1: Where?
5: He's right.
1: Yeah.
5: See, Cammy? Question 7.
4: Interesting. Well, I'm certain that mine is the correct answer.
5: Really? Well, it just so happens that I'm equally certain that mine is the correct answer.
1: All right, who cares? You both got a pass on the thing. Let it go.
5: We care, Liz.
4: Indeed. What? It is important to discern which is the correct answer.
5: Right.
4: Though I'm certain it is mine.
5: Well, perhaps you shouldn't be so certain.
4: Why?
5: You didn't get a perfect grade, you know.
4: Neither did you. So you should be even less certain than I am.
5: Well, now that makes no sense at all. If we both got the same grade, why should I be less certain than you?
4: Past experience. This is the lowest score I've ever received on a test in my entire academic career, whereas you have received much lower scores.
5: Yeah, like last year. And even those so-called lower grades were still in the 90s. This year, everything has been 98 or higher. Straight A pluses.
4: Well, according to the law of averages, then, you're due for a lower score.
5: What?
4: All we need to do is appeal to Miss Waddle. Let us point out the discrepancy to her and learn which is the correct answer.
5: Oh, I think that sounds like a good idea.
1: Yes. Lucille, you got a gimme. What are you doing? Don't mess it up by rocking the boat.
5: I'm not going to mess up anything.
1: If you're wrong, Miss Waddle's going to change your grade.
5: Oh, no, she won't.
1: What?
5: I heard that once teachers record their grades in the official grade book, they can't change them later. I'm safe.
1: Okay, if you say so. I'm going out. I'll wait for you outside.
4: Shall we, Lucille?
5: Oh, after you, Cammy.
4: Excuse us, Miss Waddle.
3: Hello, girls. Nice job on your tests. What can I do for you?
5: Well, actually, our tests are why we're here to talk to you.
4: Yes. You see, there seems to be a discrepancy between my answer to number 7 and Lucille's answer to number 7, and yet you marked both correct.
3: Really?
5: Mm-hmm. Not that it matters or anything. We just want to know which one is right.
3: Well, I have to say, I'm sorry, Cammy.
4: What?
5: Really?
3: Yes. Not only is your number 7 correct, so is your number 10. So you actually get a 99.
4: Really?
5: What?
3: I'm afraid it's true, Lucille.
4: Well, thank you for confirming what I already knew, Miss Waddle. I'll see you both tomorrow.
5: Oh, well, thanks for settling things, Miss Waddle. I guess I should have known. I'll have to be happy with a 98.
3: A 97, actually.
5: What?
3: Here's your paper.
5: Wait, you marked number 7 wrong?
3: That's right.
5: But why?
3: You got the answer wrong. Oh, and that also means that your grade will lower from an A+ to an A.
5: What?
3: That's the grading scale, Lucille. 98 to 100 is an A+. 93 to 97 is an A.
5: But I thought that once the grades are marked in the official grade book that they can't be changed.
3: I don't know.

0: know where you got that idea. Of course, they can be changed. And thank you for reminding me that I need to change a grade in the official gradebook.
1: I can't believe this.
0: What's wrong, Lucille?
1: Well, it just seems so harsh. I mean, can't you show a little, I don't know, gratitude? I mean, I was being honest.
0: And I thank you for that. You wouldn't want me to be dishonest, would you?
1: No, of course not.
0: You still got an A, and the second best grade in class, but I'm afraid your grade is what it is.
1: Yes, ma'am.
0: We can talk more about this later if you like, but I really have to be going now. I'll see you tomorrow, okay?
1: I can't believe it. I really just can't believe it.
2: Later that afternoon, a depressed Lucille sat in a booth at Big Daddy-O's while Liz tried to comfort her.
1: It's not right. It's just so cruel.
3: Hey, Lucille, I told you not to rock the boats. Come on, Lucille. Cheer up. Miss Waddle's right. You still got a great grade.
1: That's not the point.
3: Well, then what is?
1: You wouldn't understand.
3: Come on.
4: Well, then how about explaining it to me?
3: Oh, hey, Grandpa.
1: Hi, Grandpa.
4: How about it, Lucille? You can tell me all about your problem over a nice chocolate sundae with fly wing sprinkles.
3: I'll tell you what. The sundae's on me. I'll be right back.
4: How about it, Lucille? Want to talk about it?
1: Not really.
4: Okay.
1: I just don't get it, that's all. Having the grade lowered is bad enough, but I was also being honest. Doesn't that deserve anything? Some small consideration? I mean, if it doesn't pay to be honest, what's the point?
4: Look, Lucille.
1: Grandpa, no offense, but I really don't want to talk about it. I'm not going to be very good company right now. So I think I should just go. I'll see you later.
4: Well, that was a bust.
2: Grandpa left, forgetting all about Liz.
3: And as promised, here is your sundae. Hello? Oh, man, where did they go?
5: Oh, they left.
3: What? Oh, skink. Man, you scared me.
5: And I don't think Grandpa or Lucille are coming back.
3: Oh, so I just wasted a sundae?
5: Well, not if you give it to me.
3: Sure, here you go. Knock yourself out.
5: Hey, thanks.
3: You're welcome.
5: Oh, not bad. Looks like you're getting pretty good here at your new little job.
3: I like to think I am.
5: So, you like working here, eh?
3: Well, yeah. Is there some reason I shouldn't?
5: Nah, it's a fine job. If you're a chump.
3: Yeah, right. Okay, I'll see you around, Skinny.
5: All right, hold it.
3: What?
5: I'm sorry I called you a name.
3: What?
5: I don't like seeing you being taken advantage of, that's all.
3: Yeah, Skink, since when do you care about my well-being?
5: Well,
3: and who says I'm being taken advantage of, anyway?
5: I've always cared about you, Lizarardo.
3: Right. So all those times you were pounding on me were, what, tokens of affection?
5: Hey, just because we've had a few run-ins don't mean that I don't consider you a friend.
3: Really?
5: Sure. Well, don't you remember how I wanted you to be a part of the Iguanas despite the fact that you're so twerpy?
3: Yeah, thanks for that.
5: And it ain't like I treat you any different than I treat everyone else.
3: You do have a point there.
5: Yeah, and as your friend, I'm telling you that you're being taken advantage of by working here.
3: Okay, I'll bite. Just how exactly am I being taken advantage of?
5: By you working so hard while Big Daddy rakes in all the big bucks.
3: What are you talking about?
5: What's the matter? Don't you understand plain English?
3: Hey!
5: Big Daddy is rich and getting richer off of your hard work.
3: Okay, I'm sorry, Skink. I just don't see Big Daddy as being a fat cat.
5: Well, you ever seen his car?
3: No.
5: A Lexergini 780.
3: Wow!
5: Yeah, you got that right. It's one of the most expensive cars out there.
3: Yeah.
5: And have you ever been up to his house?
3: No.
5: It's in the Regal Park District.
3: What?
5: It's the big one at the top of the hill.
3: Wait, that house is his?
5: Yeah, the
3: it's
5: one with
3: huge.
5: The pool. Yup, and that's just the beginning.
3: What?
5: Ain't you ever noticed all the jewelry he wears? The gold and the watches and the rings and the chains and stuff?
3: You know, now that you mention it, he does have a lot of gold on him.
5: You got that right. And here's the kicker. Where do you think that Big Daddy is right now while you're working?
3: I don't know.
5: Well, I'll tell you where he is. He's at the lake, enjoying himself on his nice, big boat.
3: His boat?
5: Yeah, he's out there while you're

0: slaving away back here, making him even more money. Now, to me, that's the definition of a chump.
1: Yeah, maybe it is.
2: Liz tried to go about his normal business, but he couldn't get Skink's words out of his mind. They festered and grew, and the next day, he decided to talk to Big Daddy about the situation.
1: So, Big Daddy, where were you yesterday?
3: I was out fishing.
1: Yeah, on your boat?
3: On my boat. Why?
1: Well, it's just that I was here working.
3: I know.
1: Working hard.
3: I know.
1: For you, so you could make money, or should I say, more money.
3: And you did a good job. Thanks.
1: Big Daddy, I want a raise.
3: A raise?
1: Yeah, and some benefits, like a vacation for starters.
3: As you realize, you've only been here for 6 weeks, right?
1: Well, yeah, and I've worked hard during those 6 weeks, and I deserve to be rewarded for my hard work.
3: You are rewarded with a paycheck.
1: Well, but since I've made more money for you, I think I deserve a piece of it.
3: That's the second time you said you deserve something.
1: Come on, it's only fair.
3: I see. All right, Liz, let me think about it. I'll let you know tomorrow, okay?
1: Okay, Big Daddy, tomorrow it is.
2: Liz completed his shift and went home, satisfied that he had made his case and confident that Big Daddy would see it his way. The next day, Liz reported to work right on time and walked through the front door as usual.
4: Hi, welcome to Big Daddy-O's. How can I help you?
1: You can tell me what you're doing behind the counter, Scooter.
4: Working?
1: Wait, you work here? Since when?
4: Yeah.
3: Since I hired him this morning, Liz.
1: What?
4: Big Daddy-O.
3: It's okay, Scooter.
4: Confused.
3: Why don't you go sweep out the stockroom?
4: Yeah, sure.
1: Hey, wait a second. Sweeping out the stockroom is part of my job.
3: Not anymore, Liz.
1: Why not?
3: After our conversation yesterday, I decided to make a few adjustments.
1: What?
3: You've been replaced.
1: Wait a second. You mean I'm fired?
3: Well, I don't want to put it that way, but...
1: I can't believe this!
3: You kind of left me with no choice, Liz. I was real clear with you right from the start. You can have the job if you work hard and you don't cause any problems.
1: Oh, come on!
3: Well, you're a hard worker, but you caused a problem. So, you needed to be replaced.
1: Fired. Why can't you just say fired?
3: Okay, fired.
1: Oh, this is just unfair. It's wrong, Big Daddy.
3: Your opinion. But like I said, from where I stand... You left me no choice.
1: Well, now you've left me no choice. As of this moment, I'm on strike.

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1: Jesus, wake up, Master! 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
9: 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Lazarus is alive!
0: At kidscorner.net.
2: Yes! Jesus, yes!
0: And discover your place in God's big story.
10: While Liz was preparing to go on strike against Big Daddy-O's, Lucille went to Grandpa's house at his invitation.
11: Oh, here's your lemonade, Lucille.
12: Thanks, Grandpa.
11: Probably wondering why I asked you over today.
12: Well, the thought had crossed my mind.
11: Well, did I ever show you this trophy?
12: No. Oh, it's nice. First prize for debate. I didn't know you were a debater, Grandpa.
11: Yep. Pretty good at it, too. In fact, everybody said I should have been a lawyer.
12: Really?
11: Since I argued so well. But I didn't have any interest in that sort of thing.
12: Well, this is very nice, Grandpa, but I'm not quite sure why you wanted me to see it.
11: Well, because I'm concerned about you, since our conversation at Big Daddy-O's.
12: Oh, Grandpa, I don't really want to talk about...
11: You know what's interesting about this?

0: trophy here.
1: What?
0: It almost kept me from graduating from high school.
1: What?
0: It's true.
1: Well, what happened?
0: Well, the competition was at the county seat.
1: Uh-huh.
0: After our team won, some of us sneaked out of the hotel that night for a little celebration.
2: Hey, man, we deserve a little celebration. What do you say? Come on.
1: Grandpa!
0: It's not something I'm proud of. At any rate, there was about 10 of us. And because we didn't cover our tracks very well, our debate teacher found out about it. She confronted us and demanded to know which of us had broken curfew.
1: Uh-oh.
3: So, I want to know now who snuck out. Nobody goes anywhere until you tell me.
0: Well, 3 of us confessed, and the principal lowered the boom on us.
4: All right, listen, there will be some serious consequences for this, fellas.
1: So what did he do?
0: He wanted to kick us out of school. But an impassioned plea from our parents prevented that. But he didn't let us attend graduation.
1: He didn't?
0: Nope.
1: Oh.
0: And that hurt doubly for me, because I was class valedictorian.
1: Oh,
0: and,
1: no.
0: Supposed to deliver the commencement address.
1: That's just terrible.
0: Yep. Instead, one of the other kids who didn't confess got to deliver
2: it. I didn't expect to be speaking to you today. I just found out a couple days ago, but I'm happy to be here.
0: So, that's what I got for being honest.
1: Wow, your deal was even more raw than mine was.
0: Yes, it was. So when I say I know how you feel, I really do know exactly how you feel. And I felt exactly the same way you feel about being honest. If it just gets you into trouble, what's the point?
1: Exactly. So what'd you do?
0: Well, I felt that way a long time. I was very bitter towards the principal, the teacher, and the kids who didn't confess.
1: Sure.
0: Until one day, I realized I was blaming the wrong people. Hmm? Well, the person I really should have blamed was me.
1: I don't get it.
0: Well, if I hadn't gone out that night and broken curfew, none of that would have happened.
1: Hmm.
0: Don't you see? I wasn't punished for my honesty. I was punished for my disobedience. I was punished for what I did wrong, not what I did right.
1: But, Grandpa, I didn't do anything wrong.
0: Well, sure you did.
1: Huh?
0: You got the answer wrong.
1: Well, yeah, but that's not wrong like what you did wrong.
0: Well, I never said it was. I didn't say you did something sinful, Lucille, but you did do something wrong.
1: Hmm.
0: Now, look at it this way. If Miss Waddle had just marked your answer wrong to begin with, would you have thought she was being unfair to you?
1: Well, no. But it still sure seems like I'm being punished for being honest and pointing out a mistake.
0: No, it may seem that way, but on the other hand, maybe if you'd studied a little harder, you might have gotten the answer right. Then you wouldn't have had to point anything out to her, and we wouldn't be having this conversation, right?
1: Yeah, oh, I guess so.
0: You see, the point is, we shouldn't be honest because we're trying to avoid consequences or responsibility or punishment. We should be honest because it's the right thing to do.
5: The next day, Liz was out in front of Big Daddy-O's, carrying a sign and walking a picket line.
6: Unfair! Unfair! Big Daddy-O's is a big zero when it comes to fair employment. I scream, you scream. We all scream for fair pay and benefits.
7: Nice sign, Liz.
6: Oh, thanks, Granny.
7: Uh-huh.
6: Unfair! Unfair! Wait, Granny. Granny, what are you doing?
7: Well, I'm going to my truck, honey.
6: No. You're eating ice cream. You were just in Big Daddy-O's.
7: Well, yes, I came in the back, but my truck is out here, so I just
6: Granny,
7: have to...
6: How could you do this?
7: Well, I know, Liz. It's not on my diet, but I have been very good lately, and it is such a warm day.
6: How could you cross my picket line?
7: Oh, that.
6: Yeah.
7: Well, Liz, I'm not on strike.
6: Granny.
7: Well, it's true. I mean, when Skink told me about what you were doing, I was quite frankly surprised.
6: Wait, Skink? When did you talk to Skink?
7: Well, just now. Inside.
6: What? He crossed my picket line, too? Oh, I can't believe this.
7: Oh, now, Liz.
6: You've betrayed me. All of you have betrayed me.
7: Liz, now wait. Ugh, and I had to go out the front door.
5: Granny went looking for Liz and found him sitting under a tree in the park.
7: There you are.
6: Yeah, here I am.

0: Now, Liz, why are you so mad?
1: You know why.
0: I know your story. I just can't understand why you're so mad.
1: Because you're supporting Big Daddy over me.
0: Well, I can see where you might think that. But all I was really doing was getting an ice cream. What's so wrong about that, Liz?
1: Everything. The whole thing is so wrong.
0: How so?
1: Look, all I want is a fair shake from Big Daddy. He's getting rich off of me, and I have to settle for scraps. Oh. Can't you see it's only fair?
0: Liz, how I forgot about your insistence on fairness.
1: Well?
0: I'm going to ask you another question. Were you here when Big Daddy started the business?
1: What, you mean in town?
0: No, I mean at Big Daddy-O's. Were you there when it was being built?
1: Well, No, I was probably in school.
0: But then you came here after school, night after night, working to make sure the place looked good and was ready for customers.
1: No, I didn't do that.
0: Oh, well then you came and worked weekends, sacrificed and sweated and put all of your free time into making sure the place ran smoothly and had enough customers to keep it open and thriving.
1: No, I didn't do that either.
0: I see. Liz, have you done any sacrificing or sweating or slaving beyond your usual work shifts to make Big Daddy-O's a success?
1: No, I guess I haven't.
0: Oh, I guess you haven't either. But we both know someone who has now, don't we?
1: Big Daddy?
0: It's why the place is called Big Daddy-O's and not Big Liz's. Do you understand?
1: Yeah, I understand.
0: Good.
1: I guess I owe Big Daddy an apology, huh?
0: That's probably not a bad idea. Mm. And maybe you'll even get your job back.
1: Hey, you think?
0: Well, I could put in a good word for you.
1: Thanks, Granny.
0: You're welcome. And Liz?
1: Yeah?
0: Please don't listen to Skink anymore.
1: You'd think I'd know that by now, wouldn't you?
2: Like Liz and Lucille, we all want a fair shake for the work that we do. The next time you think you're being treated unfairly, talk it over with your parents or another person that you trust. You may find that your experience isn't quite as unfair as you thought it was.
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2: Here are the current weather conditions as issued by Environment Canada.
3: In high level, mainly sunny, 25.
2: Wind from the east-southeast
3: at 12 kilometers an hour. Taking a look at Fort Vermilion, 25.
2: Wind from the east-northeast
3: at 7 kilometers an hour.
2: For
3: Garden River, 25.
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3: at 4 kilometers an hour.
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3: Fort Chipewyan,
2: sunny,
3: 20.
2: Wind from the north-northwest
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1: Good afternoon. Here's what's happening. Prayers are rising for Indonesia as massive wildfires continue scorching thousands of hectares of forest and peatland across Borneo and Sumatra. Choking haze has blanketed cities and drifted into neighboring Malaysia and Brunei. Ground crews and aircraft are battling the blazes, driven by El Nino and a prolonged dry season. We're praying those communities find relief, strength, and healing very soon. New Zealand's Prime Minister Christopher Luxon is calling for protection of the nation's children, introducing legislation that would ban those under 16 from social media platforms. Luxon says a generation is being harmed. The bill faces an uncertain path, lacking coalition support, and Parliament dissolves October 1st. Many parents and faith communities are praying for wisdom as leaders wrestle with safeguarding young hearts and minds. U.S. President Donald Trump is threatening to raise auto tariffs to 50% on New Year's Day, targeting cars, trucks, and auto parts from Canada. Trump posted on Truth Social that Canada will be treated like a state no longer. Conservative leader Pierre Poilievre is urging Prime Minister Mark Carney to reconvene

0: Parliament, as a new report warns 87,000 Canadian jobs are at risk. A Summerland, BC woman says Canada's emergency alerts failed her during a wildfire evacuation. Janice Lyons, who is deaf, only learned about the approaching Bald Range fire when a neighbor knocked on her door. No accessible warning reached her in time. Researchers say 1 in 4 Canadians have a disability, yet evacuation systems still assume everyone can hear sirens and drive themselves to safety. Alberta's separation vote is going ahead, trade war or not. Premier Danielle Smith says the October 19th referendum will proceed as planned, despite calls for national unity amid the U.S. trade dispute. 700,000 Albertans signed petitions demanding the vote. Smith is backing the option to remain in Canada, arguing the province is making real gains with Ottawa, including progress on a new pipeline. ATCO Gas begins work in Peace River today. Crews will start excavating along 104th Avenue near 103rd Street, replacing aging gas line infrastructure in the town's south end. The project runs for about 4 weeks, wrapping up in late September. Drivers and pedestrians should expect some disruptions and allow extra travel time through the area. A special council meeting has been called in McKenzie County for next Thursday, September 3rd. Council members will gather at 10 a.m. at the Fort Vermilion County office to discuss a land purchase. The meeting takes place in council chambers in Fort Vermilion. No details have been released about which property is under consideration. For more information, visit mckenziecounty.com/localgovernment. Tabor's Corn Fest runs Thursday through Saturday, and drivers need to plan ahead. Road closures begin Thursday morning with 50th Street closing at noon. The parade rolls at 4 p.m. along 50th Avenue. No parking on the route from 2 o'clock, or your vehicle could be towed. Saturday's car show brings more closures. Organizers remind parade goers to stay on the curb and keep children out of the roadway. And a retired couple's visit to Tanzania more than 20 years ago became a divine appointment. Don and Joanne Tolmie traveled with a Lutheran church group, encountered children with disabilities, and felt God's clear call to act. Today, Faraja Primary School serves about 100 students, offering education, therapy, and surgical care. 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From the CIM Newsroom, I'm Brian Scott.
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Most of you know I am a lifelong Tennessean, that our studios operate in Franklin, Tennessee, and just south of Nashville, and many people drop by. There are several people sitting out here today watching us. We do the show from 1 to 4 live. Come visit us. And lifelong Nashvillian as well, which means that as our radio career has grown and whatever else I do around here, career has grown, I've gotten to know and become friends with a lot of the country music folks around Nashville, particularly of my generation. I don't know a lot of the younger ones as well, because I'm not that cool, but I know a few of them. But, one of the things I've learned over the years of working with the country music community is

0: There's a few twerps, but most of them are incredible people. The absolute queen of the state of Tennessee and of all the country music artists would have been Dolly Parton. And I just heard a moment ago that she just passed away. And I'm heartbroken. And as all of the world is, I'm sure, but certainly Tennesseans and those of us who, she was an absolutely amazing woman behind the scenes as well as on the stage. Phenomenal business mind. Absolute genius at business, and very well accomplished in the boardroom as much as on the stage. The things that she has pulled off, and Dollywood among them, and many, many other things. And the other thing that she's most known for among those of us, I didn't know her, but I knew half a degree of separation 46 times, and incredibly generous. Every child in the state of Tennessee gets a free book every year from the Dolly Parton Foundation. She wanted to encourage reading. She grew up in Sevierville, Tennessee, in the mountains of East Tennessee, and reading was a privilege, not an automatic entitlement. And so she wants to make sure, she wanted to make sure children, regardless of their economic circumstances, had that. And I think the third thing that comes to mind when I think of Dolly is, I mean, the fourth is the performances and the absolute incredible world-class talent in movie and on stage and everything else. But she, as much as anybody I've ever known in that business, stayed completely out of any kind of politics or social issues. She just said, I just love you. And you're going to have to just accept that. But we're not going to talk about who I voted for, and we're not going to talk about your social agenda, conservative or liberal, because I just love you. And nobody except the ones closest to her know what she actually believed on those things. And because she did, that was not who she was, and she didn't care. She said, that's not my job. And she was really, really good at her job, and her job was being Dolly, the only one ever. I mean, there's very few people you can say a singular name like Dolly, a single first name, and you don't even have to say the last name. Yeah. And as a performer, you had to be really, you had to have seen her and watched her many times.
1: Oh, absolutely. I mean, I don't have a long list of things to say, but I will say the world that I know needed certain people in it, and when they leave, it doesn't feel quite right. And it's people like Prince, it's people like Dolly Parton, it's people like Michael Jackson. And when somebody like Dolly Parton leaves the world, you go, oh, it just doesn't feel right, because they shaped the world that I saw.
0: Leaves a hole.
1: Yeah.
0: An irreplaceable hole. Yeah, that's true. And in all cases that you mentioned, force of nature.
1: Yeah.
0: Absolute force of nature. Yeah. And just incredible. So Ramsey's show is grieving with our friends and our neighbors and her husband today, and honoring her as best we can from this distance. But wow. That's, you know, she was scheduled to come on here several different times to do books and things that she had coming out, and it just it never worked out. Something would blow up and at the last minute get changed and everything else. And I, you know, people ask me all the time, you've met a lot of people. Who's the one person you have never met? And I always just say Dolly.
1: Oh, man.
0: And I never made it. I never made it. So I regret that. And I know so many people that are close friends, and I should have forced the issue, I guess, but I didn't. I regret that at this moment. I can tell you that. So, but anyway, the only way I can drop the name is she lives about 5 miles from, lived about 5 miles from me, and everybody knew where she lived. I mean, yeah. People would see her at the grocery store. She wasn't recognizable. She said it takes about 3 hours to look like this. So that was her line. And so, pretty incredible. So, gosh. Makes me want to tear up, but okay. Open phones here at 888-825-5225. By the time some of you hear this, that will be old news, but such is the business that Jade and I are in, and we're going to take the woman on the microphone anyway.
1: Absolutely.
0: Aaron is with us in Nashville. Hey, Aaron, what's up?
2: Hi, how are you guys doing?
0: Better than we deserve. What's up?
2: So I

0: have been Davis for pretty much my entire adult life. You know, tried to avoid bad debts, only took out quote unquote good debt. And just over the last year, I finally realized that just the way my mind works, I want to be 100% in on the baby steps. And so part of
1: welcome to the tribe.
0: I made, thank you. And so one of the mistakes I made, and this, both of these were relatively recent. And so I bought a home, would have been 3 years ago now, on a 30% or a 30-year mortgage. And I only put 5% down. And so I don't have a ton of equity. And two of the other mistakes I made were, a year and a half ago, I bought a brand new minivan. And probably about 6 months ago, I bought a year-old vehicle. And they are both now paid off. I'm on baby step 4, 5, and 6.
1: What are they worth?
0: And so combined, they are worth about $56,000.
1: What's your household income?
0: $180,000.
1: Okay. No, I would not sell them. I would just start working the baby steps and pay off your house. I would keep the cars. You don't hate the cars, do you?
0: No, we love them, and you just
1: want to be all in, and you just want to be all in and do it right now, not ish. And keeping them is not ish. It goes by our guidelines. You agree, Jay?
2: Yeah, I agree. You make $180,000 a year. We say that things with wheels and motors should not be more than half of your annual income. And so you're under that line. And so, yeah, all's fair in love and keeping the cars.

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1: In a ChristianPost.com article, Michael A. Youssef, pastor of Church of the Apostles, emphasized that a Lifeway study reveals that 53% of Protestant churchgoers admit that many who know them do not know that they are Christians. Pastor Youssef highlights that a silent Christian is not a neutral Christian. A silent Christian is a weakened witness, because truth that is never spoken will eventually become truth that is never seen. If we go to work with a silent faith, we miss Paul's point in Romans 1:16 when he wrote, "For I am not ashamed of the gospel, because it is the power of God that brings salvation to everyone who believes." God desires us not to be ashamed of whom we serve, but to be his vocal marketplace witness.
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4: Here are the current weather conditions as issued by Environment Canada.
5: In high level, mainly sunny, 26.
4: Wind from the south-southeast
5: at 15 kilometers an hour.
4: In Fort Vermilion,
5: 26.
4: Wind from the southeast
5: at 7 kilometers an hour.
4: In Garden River,
5: 24.
4: Wind from the east-northeast
5: at 4 kilometers an hour.
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4: sunny,
5: 20.
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0: is in Houston. Hey, Dean, how are you?
1: Hey, Dave. How are y'all doing today?
0: Better than I deserve. What's up?
1: All right. So I've accumulated about $100,000 in debt, and I'm wondering if Chapter 7 is going to be the best way to kind of take care of that.
0: It's never the best way. It is a way.

0: And it's a very painful way. When you first start thinking about it and looking at it, it feels like it's not painful. I've been through it, and I wouldn't wish it on my worst enemy. What kind of debt do you have? What kind of is the $100,000?
1: So about $32,000 is hospital, and have $10,000 in student loans. And the biggest chunk of it is from a car accident I got into without insurance.
0: Mm-hmm. And so 32 is 42. So that's like $65,000 or $68,000?
1: And then there's another $12,000 in just another debt. My apartment got broken into, and we just didn't deal with it the correct way.
0: So you did not have insurance on your car?
1: Correct.
0: Why?
1: It was just pretty expensive at the time, and I know it's just an excuse, but...
0: Yeah, like $60,000 expensive, yeah.
2: Same with the renter's insurance? You didn't have renter's insurance? Is that what caused the $12,000 on the apartment?
1: Well, we did have renter's insurance, but it was a $2,500 deductible, and they were trying to charge us much more than that. And at the time, my fiance and I, we had a baby on the way, so we didn't have enough cash to fix the door and pay rent, so we ended up just getting a new place.
2: Got it.
0: All right. Okay. So $60,000 approximately on the car debt. All right. And what do you guys make for a living? How much do you make?
1: I bring in somewhere around 72, self-employed.
0: So and your wife?
1: My fiance, she makes around 30.
2: Okay. What kind of self-employed work do you do? What is it?
1: I run a handyman business.
0: Good.
2: Okay, good. That means you can do a lot of that. What about your fiance? What kind of work does she do?
1: She works in health and beauty.
2: What's that mean? She's an esthetician?
1: She's a waxer, yeah.
2: Okay. When's the wedding?
1: Not sure. I've been kind of stacking up cash. Right now I have about $20,000 in cash.
0: Is all this in your name?
1: Yes.
0: Okay.
1: Yes, sir.
0: So none of it's in her name?
1: Correct.
0: Okay. All right. Well, I view bankruptcy like in the same bucket as divorce. You do every possible thing you can to avoid it. And then sometimes you can't anyway. But you try everything. You leave it all on the field. And then if you file, you don't have quite the sense of regret or guilt that you would have if you just file. Okay. Now, if you file Chapter 7 bankruptcy, you're self-employed making $72,000 a year, your student loan is not bankruptable, so it's going to be there regardless, okay? The rest of this can probably be wiped out if you pass what's called the means test, and the attorney can tell you that. They check to see if, based on your income, you could pay something towards your debt. If you can pay something towards your debt based on this mathematical formula that's in the legal system, then they will not allow you to file Chapter 7. They will put you into a Chapter 13 where you pay a certain number of dollars, and say your $100,000, your $90,000, because student loans aren't in it, are repaid at a 40% rate. Only $40,000 of it's repaid or whatever, and it's over 5 years. Okay? And it takes forever, and it's a pain in the butt. And so I'm a little bit afraid you're going to bump into that with your income being pretty decent. I might be wrong, but I don't know in Texas what the guideline's going to be on the means test, and so you're going to have to find that out if you want to investigate this further. What I will tell you is that with $20,000, you can probably clean up
2: the medical debt.
0: You can probably clean up most of this debt. You can probably pay this debt off at somewhere around, if you could pay it off at somewhere around 20 cents on the dollar, you could be debt free by negotiating each one of these to 20 cents on the dollar. Now, some of them are going to be a little more, some of them are going to be a little less, but when a debt buyer buys old credit card debt, for instance, bad debt, they typically buy it at a nickel on the dollar. And we see these deals settled all the time for pennies on the dollar, and you could take the $20,000 and work your way through it. That's one way you could

0: go at this. So, in other words, I think if you called the car wreck, I assume that's an insurance company, right? Who do you owe the money to, State Farm or who?
1: Yeah, it was Progressive, and then they ended up selling it to a company. I tried really, really hard negotiating with them, but they didn't come down any. And
2: how old is it?
1: I just have it. It's from 2022.
0: Yeah, we'll call them again. It's been a while.
2: Mm-hmm.
0: You tried at the time really, really hard, but now they've been sitting on this, and they haven't gotten a dadgum dime, and you call up and go, hey, I've got a little money, but I'm going to file Chapter 7. And you're going to get nothing. So, instead of doing that, let's cut a deal. And I'll offer you $6,000 for this position. And then let's start the negotiation. And I'll bet you can settle it for, you know, somewhere around $10,000, really. $10,000 or $15,000, somewhere in there. That's, you know, it's since 2022. All you got to do, Dean, is put yourself in that company's position. They bought a bad debt from Progressive from a 24-year-old guy who wrecked his car and didn't even have insurance. They don't expect to collect anything.
2: Well, they paid almost nothing for it.
0: They paid almost nothing for it, and they don't really expect to collect anything. So anything they get's going to be like, wow, we just scored. That's where they're coming from. Now, they're not going to act like that when you call them, but that's where they are. They probably paid $2,000, $3,000 for this debt.
1: Got it.
0: Okay. So I'm going to try all of that. And that will definitely work with the medical.
2: I was going to say, same thing with the medical.
0: The medical, it'll definitely work. And I think you can clean up the vast majority of this for the around 20 grand. And what you can't clean up, you can put on payments and work out. That's what I would do. That'd be my first choice. Also, before you do anything, I'm going to put you on hold, and Christian's going to hook you up with Guardian Litigation, which is one of our sponsors, and they negotiate with all kinds of debt. I don't know that they can help with your unusual mix, but you can ask them, and we can ask them for you. They're a sponsor of ours. They typically take somebody's got $50,000 or $100,000 worth of credit card debt, and it's just a little bit behind, and they're freaking out, and they think they're bankrupt, and they're not, and they can work through those deals real easy. It's what they do. But they might be able to help with this, and we'll give them a shot at it. But if they say, hey, Dean, it's really not our thing, then if I'm you, I'm going to go settle most of this for this 20 grand. And by the way, you can get married for free at the Justice of the Peace this weekend. But I would not get married this weekend if you're thinking about filing bankruptcy. I would wait until bankruptcy's off the table, because you're making some progress.
2: Yeah, absolutely.
0: On some of these negotiations.
2: And you need the cash. You need that $20,000 cash.
0: Yeah. You need it to and by the way, I don't know what the personal exemption is in Texas. In Tennessee, it's $7,500. If you have more than $7,500, you have to throw it in the pot and lose it. And in Texas, it might be $15,000. It might be $20,000. Texas has homestead exemption unlimited. If you owned a home in Texas, you get to keep it regardless of what it costs or how much it's worth. And Florida does. They're the only two states that have that in a Chapter 7. But look all of that up. Look up your personal exemption in a Chapter 7. You may be losing the 20 grand anyway, or a large portion of it. So let's work on settling it. Let's work on Guardian Litigation, and spend 5 months, 3 months fighting and arguing with these people, and let's get this out of your life. Oh, and buy insurance.

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0: Doing a little poking around at the break because I got curious if I had outlived my usefulness on my memory. So Texas allows up to $50,000 in personal assets, so he gets to keep his $20,000 if he files Chapter 7.
1: That's pretty high.
0: And they allow unlimited on your personal residence. So you can own a $2 million home that's paid for, file bankruptcy hypothetically on $20,000 worth of credit card debt, and you'd have to prove that you can't pay it. You have to pass the means test, but you keep the $2 million home and up to $50,000 worth of cash and our personal assets, okay? Now, when I filed in Tennessee in 1988, our personal exemption was $7,500, and that's what I quoted a while ago. That's what I went and looked up. It's been raised to $10,000 now, and the personal, and you can keep up to $35,000 worth of home equity.
1: You'd think it'd be more of a sliding scale based on the amount of debt that they're trying to bankrupt.
0: I don't know. I the idea is you get to come out of bankruptcy with something to start fresh. It's called a fresh start concept.
1: Got you. Okay.
0: And so that's where the homestead exemption and the personal exemption come from in a Chapter 7, which Chapter 7 is the atom bomb you drop on the on your life.
1: And that's that.
0: You know, and it's just nothing left but ashes and whatever your little personal exemption is. And so, you know, what do you get to keep?
1: $50,000 in your home, though, ain't bad, is all I'm saying.
0: Yeah. No, it's $35,000 now in Tennessee.
1: Uh-huh. Yeah. But in Texas.
0: So in Texas, it's unlimited, $50,000 in personal. So $50,000 in cash and unlimited
1: plus
0: on
1: your
0: the
1: home. Yeah.
0: And Florida is unlimited on your home as well. As long as you've owned it 1,215 days for 3 years, in other words. So that was weird. I'd never seen that before. So if you've owned your home, has a couple of other little guidelines on there in Florida, but all other states have something like Tennessee where you get to keep a certain amount of equity. So when we filed, I think we had about $25,000 worth of equity maybe in our home, and we got to keep, you know, our what furniture that would have brought $2,000 at a garage sale, but because it's all, that's all that was left. Everything else was already gone by the time we filed. We'd sold everything trying to not file bankruptcy. And and we were so scared we couldn't breathe. But, yeah, we kept that home. But you have to re-sign for the payments. You don't get to waive the mortgage. So I got to reaffirm the debt on the house and kept the mortgage.
1: Wow.
0: And, you know, started with nothing, basically. I mean, $10,000 or $7,500 is basically nothing. And so start fresh again. That's the idea behind it. So interesting. Very interesting. So when you think about bankruptcy, folks, you need to understand there's about, I think there's, you may have seen the stuff. Sometimes it pops up on the internet. I used to see the list before there was an internet. 10 things that if you have more than two or three of these things in a 24-month period of time, you're probably going to be in the hospital. The 10 huge tragedies of life, you know. So divorce, loss of a child, loss of a parent, bankruptcy is on that list. And so you're entering into the list of one of the most serious things that can happen in your life. And so it's not to be taken lightly. And we don't tell people to file bankruptcy on this show. We give you five ways you can avoid it. And we say, I understand. We're going to love you whether you file or you don't file. Sometimes if it's a ridiculous situation, we'll yell at you but, for your own sake. But, you know, if you owe $6,000 and you hadn't had a job in 2 months and you want to file bankruptcy, I'm like, dude, it costs $2,000 to file bankruptcy. It's just stupid. Go get a job. You know, I mean, we're just going to get all over you, right, for your own sake. So you got to, the trick is bankruptcy relieves the pressure today only. It does not fix the problem in your mirror.
1: And I would imagine it just sucks the confidence out of you.
0: Oh,
1: it sucks the spirit out of you.
0: Man, I just was not only broke, I was broken.
1: Yeah.
0: And, but it was a spiritual thing with me as well.
1: Even I can imagine.
0: You know, as well. So it took a while to rebuild after that. And, but yeah, the, and you know, what it does to your relationships and what it does to everything else. And, you know, you walk down the street, you see that person that didn't get paid, you know, all that kind of stuff. And that stuff happens. All right. Catherine is in Fort Worth, Texas. Hi, Catherine. How are you?
2: I'm good. How are you?
0: Better than I deserve. What's up?
2: Okay. In a nutshell, my question is just, how do I go about compromising with my husband in our budgeting when it comes to tithing?

0: agree with it, and I have, if I'm being honest, I'm not really willing to budge right now, but it's I'm tired. It's a monthly argument, and I'm just like, okay, I'm over this.
1: Do you tithing typically comes from someone that's an evangelical Christian or Orthodox Jewish?
2: Yeah, are you both those things, either of those things?
0: No.
2: Okay, so I'm guessing you are and he's not.
0: Well, no, I'm not. Like, I guess I wouldn't consider myself an evangelical Christian, but I mean, I do believe, you know, that God calls us to be cheerful givers. And
2: okay.
1: Attend a church?
0: Yes.
1: No. You hesitated. You don't either, do you?
0: Oh, I do. You said, do I attend a church?
1: Yes.
0: Is that what you said?
1: Yes.
0: Yes.
2: Okay. But he doesn't.
0: He has kind of chosen that he doesn't want to.
2: Yeah. Okay.
0: Yeah.
1: This is the problem, not the tithe.
0: I agree. So, again, context, we are rebuilding after him, like, wanting a divorce and all those other kind of things. And, like, for a long, like, at the beginning of our marriage was a problem. I got tired of the fighting, so I just stopped tithing. And then whenever the divorce situation came about, then we kind of were doing our own separate thing. And that's when I started tithing again. Now that we're trying to come back together, it's a, like, basically I'm just like, this is what I feel called to do, and I don't really necessarily know how to compromise about it. Like,
2: how does he feel?
0: Go, like the minimum.
2: What if you took? Let me just ask this, and I know you've been approaching it from one way. This is just hypothetical. If you had said, "I'd like to give some money to this charity or to this foundation," how would he have felt about that? Just general charitable giving, not tied to something that has a religious base like tithing. How would he have felt about that? Just generosity.
0: I can't say for certain. I don't really know.
2: Okay. I'd want to know that because I'd want to know that there's some piece of generosity that lives inside of this person. And if there's not, I'd want to get to the bottom of that because that speaks depths about them. So I'd be curious about that. I also want to know, how long have you been married?
0: Now it's 8 years.
1: Okay. Let me back up then. Let's pan back a second. So evangelical Christian means Bible believing.
0: Oh, okay. Well, then,
1: and
0: yeah.
1: So we would take our instruction on this question from Scripture. Okay? And we can go into what we call the Old Testament, what our Jewish friends call the Bible, the Talmud, right? And find it all over the place. We can also find it in Jesus' own words, and to tithe, to give a tenth. But in nowhere is it a salvation issue, and nowhere is it I gain entrance to heaven because of my giving a tithe. God loves tithers, he loves non-tithers. It's not a sin to not tithe. But your heavenly Father, who's crazy about you, says the best way to live your life, my daughter, is to be giving steadily, and a baseline to start with your generosity is a tenth to your local house of worship, which follows the Old Testament guideline of the storehouse. The Levites were provided for, the pastors, the priests were provided for, the rabbis, and the widows and the orphans were provided for from the storehouse. And so bring a tenth to the storehouse, the Old Testament says. And so that's where the model comes from. That's the teaching. Now, then pan back and say, in your situation, what matters? This doesn't matter at all.
2: No.
1: I wouldn't die on this hill.
2: And the more, honestly, the more you argue about it, the more he's probably going to dig his heels in. And this is never going to happen based off of an argument. He's never going to become generous.
1: The tithe should be the result of your faith. It should be the result of your faith, your result of where you place your trust. And that's what's missing here. And so the two of you working on your relationship and coming into agreement about what heaven looks like and what the truth of the Scriptures are is 1,000 times more important than whether or not you give a tithe for this 4-month period of time while we're discussing this. I don't predict good things for your marriage until you get aligned on religion. It's the number one, one of the top 4 things that breaks families up.

0: God is going to move us in relationship.
1: What if giving something up could unlock something greater? Hi, I'm Mark Gothier with Crew and Making Your Life Count. Ronnie Floyd says fasting is more than skipping meals. It's pursuing God with a spiritual purpose.
0: Fasting is abstinence from food with a spiritual goal in mind. 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
1: Fasting isn't about earning God's favor. 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

0: one of the biggest mistakes people make is thinking that they can skip having a will just because they're too young or too healthy or they don't own anything. A will protects your family. It gives clear instructions. It keeps your loved ones from having to guess what you wanted while they're going through a difficult time. Doing a will is an act of love. If you're ready to create one, go to mamabearlegal.com. If you're not sure where to start, text quiz to 33789 and we'll help you figure it out. Caleb is in Raleigh, North Carolina. Hi, Caleb. How are you?
1: Hey, Dave. I am doing well. How have you been?
0: Better than I deserve. What's up?
1: Good. My question for you, so I'm weighing the benefits of either working towards paying our mortgage off early or putting the additional amount towards investing. And the reason I'm calling you is my financial advisor has told me it makes more sense to invest. But being a listener of your show, I've heard contradicting statements from you. So want to talk through it.
0: Well, your financial advisor is wrong. And that's what the data says. Okay. The theory that he's using or she's using is that if you have money invested at 12% or whatever the good mutual fund is bringing you, and you use that to pay off a 6% mortgage, that you cost yourself money. That's the theory that they're operating under. What they're not taking into consideration is the socioeconomic impacts of paying off your home. What we find is people are healthier. Their marriages are stronger, they do better in their careers, and in addition, and all of that amounts to way more than the spread of a mortgage over a mutual fund. Way more, mathematically. And where we see that turn up is when we studied doing the largest study of actual millionaires, not broke financial planners with an opinion, where we talked to actual millionaires, people that were millionaires, and we said, asked them a whole series of questions. We talked to over 10,167 of them. And the number of them that didn't pay off their home and instead borrowed on their home effectively, which is what you're doing, to invest in a mutual fund and say, that's what caused me to build wealth. The number of them that said that out of 10,000 was precisely zero.
1: Okay.
0: Instead, what we found was that the typical millionaire in America, the first 1 to 5 million, typically is about half, a third to a half of your net worth is a paid off mortgage, and the other two thirds to a half is your 401k and your good retirement investing. But the idea of keeping a mortgage around to the typical millionaire, they laugh at that ridiculous advice. And so do I. And so does Jade. There it is. There's the laugh. Okay. On cue.
1: And I'm 24 years old. So that's been the big question I'm weighing. Is at my age, does that compound interest over time pay off more than what paying my mortgage off might be?
0: Nope. Because the risk, debt equals risk, and you haven't mathematically adjusted for risk. Taxes you haven't adjusted for. And you know, nowhere in this equation have you figured out what it's costing a relationship or costing you physically or whatever else. See, we can trend line heart disease and

0: to invest their money. And I think they just like to see that balance go up, up, up, up, up. It feels better. It feels like money that they can see and feel and touch more than the equity in their home.
1: Yep.
0: I think it, honestly, I think it just boils down to
2: It might be even a subconscious thing that if you have, you know, $1 million in a mutual fund, but you've got $500,000 in a house mortgage.
0: Uh-huh.
2: Okay. You can access.
0: You can get it.
2: You can get it. You can't get it out of the house.
0: Exactly. And
2: if you want to go buy a bass boat, you have to refinance.
0: That's right.
2: If it's in the house.
0: I think that's, I mean.
2: Which is another reason to do it, because it keeps you from doing stupid crap
0: your
2: with your money, right? So keep your hands off. It's what we call a forced savings plan.
0: Mm-hmm.
2: So, Caleb, I would beg you to become debt-free and stay debt-free and use your most powerful wealth-building tool, which is your income, to build your wealth and get a different financial advisor, one who's right.
0: He's 24. And, he's got a long time to build wealth.
2: Yeah, you got plenty of time. You're gonna be very, very wealthy. But no, and age really doesn't enter into it, because the math is still the same. As a matter of fact, age makes it more pronounced. So we had on the air yesterday, we had a debt-free scream, Rachel and I did.
0: Mm-hmm.
2: 23 and 22 from Northern Michigan. The house is worth about $300,000.
0: Wow.
2: They paid off $140,000 in 22 months. They have zero debt. They make $170,000 a year. So let's juxtapose that young couple with this young man.
0: Okay.
2: And because he said, because I'm young, mm-hmm. right? Can you possibly imagine what a couple making above $150,000 a year in their early 20s is going to be worth if they have zero debt payments?
0: I'm going like $33-34 million.
2: Yeah. We didn't even put it in the calculator. We just put the house payment only in the calculator, and it was $20 million.
0: I'm done. Wow.
2: Just the house payment.
0: Wow.
2: From 22 to 67, you know, and it's just like, holy.
0: That is unbelievable.
2: So, you know, but what we're not doing there is paying, you know, worrying about what commission my financial planner gets.
0: That's right. They don't get
2: commission on paid off mortgages.
0: That's a good point.
2: Things that make you go,
0: That's a very good point.
2: Now, honestly, most of them don't give the advice because they're greedy jerks and want to get commission. That's really not what happens. Truthfully, I'll defend them. Most of them just give this advice because they're trained by an industry that's wrong. I mean, the financial planning business is a bunch of lemmings. Do you all know what that is? Little rats that run in herds, and they will all run. They will all run off the cliff together.
0: They follow
2: each other like a herd, like the hogs when Jesus removed the spirit from them, and the whole herd ran over the cliff. That's the financial planning business. Whatever one of them does, they all do. And then they declare it to be absolute by God truth, and it's most of the time not. Some of them are CFPs, and some of them are certified financial Pharisees. And so there's some really good people in that business, and there's some people who haven't had their own thought in years. Mm. They just were told what to think, and that's all they think. And then they decided that was truth, like it came out of the Bible or something. Which, by the way, none of this discussion comes out of the Bible, except the part where the borrower is slave to the lender. That part comes out of the Bible, but the rest of it doesn't. So, you know, I'm not defending paying off the home mortgage based on that, other than you wouldn't be a slave anymore. That's nice.
0: Right.
2: But I didn't make that point to Caleb. I made a math point to him. But there you go. So, gosh, can you imagine? These 20-somethings get in here, and they do these debt-free screams, and it's their stinking house. And the house was cute.
0: I'm sure it was.
2: Well, I mean, you thought, you know. But in northern Michigan, you can buy a lot of house.
0: Yeah,
2: I mean,
0: you can.
2: They're out in the middle of nothing. And so, but I mean, you get a good deal. I mean, but it was a little, looked like a little Norman Rockwell painting and the little Norman Rockwell couple. I mean, they were just a power couple. It was unbelievable.
0: Good for them.
2: Yeah. And you're thinking, man, I think we're going to be okay if we
0: still possible.
2: If we got a few of those around, we're going to be all right. So this stuff works. And to Caleb's point, it works even better when you start young.
0: Absolutely. I mean, it sounds like they probably didn't have a ton of consumer debt to pay off. They just went hog on their
2: on
0: their mortgage.
2: He was raised in a financial peace baby.
0: I wondered,
2: He was raised in that, and then he was dating a girl who was smarter than him.
0: Mm-hmm.
2: And so that's what he said.
0: But it's still a ton of debt. You know, if it's $140,000 towards the mortgage, $140,000 is $140,000. If it's consumer debt, it doesn't matter. The fact that you can get intense and really pay something off in a short period of time is
2: But hope-filled. Knowing what I know, the amount of data that is in my soul on this stuff
0: I know.
2: From sitting in this chair for 35 years, I hear that couple and my mind, the math just explodes in my mind. What's going to happen to that couple?
0: And their family tree.
2: And I don't have any data to back up the heart.

0: data to back up the health effects and the relational effects. What percentage of people never get divorced that don't have debt versus the people that have
1: debt? Wow, that's interesting.
0: Because divorce is grand. 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

0: 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Might not be in all states.
1: All righty. Today's question comes from Sam in Wyoming. He says, my girlfriend believes I'm making the worst decision of our life. A family friend asked us if we wanted to buy their home without putting it on the market. It's a great deal, and an attorney will handle the contract. But we're not married, and I believe we have too much debt at this time. I have about $50,000 of debt and earn $85,000 a year. My girlfriend has around $100,000 in debt and makes $65,000 a year. We are currently renting and living with my brother. Am I making the right decision not to purchase this house? Yes. Now is not the time. You highlighted a reason not to buy this house, but there are several reasons not to, for the love of God, to not buy this house. Your girlfriend is very emotional. She has something in her mind. She's created this picture, this playing house picture with you of you moving into this house that you can't afford and living this lifestyle with your friends that you can't afford. And you have just woken her up from what she thought was a dream, but you know is a nightmare. And so here's the thing. Number one, you're not married.
0: Never buy a house with someone you're not married to under any circumstances. Period.
1: Period.
0: This ends up in what's known as a car wreck.
1: Terrible. Number two, and you highlighted this, the debt, $150,000 of debt between the two of you, no money saved because you didn't mention it, and I feel like you would have mentioned it if you had it, and you're living with a brother, so you don't even have a place of your own. There is no foundation, there is no financial security in this relationship at this point, and for those reasons, I'm out. So what I would do if I were in your shoes, and this would be the order of importance that I would do this, today, since you're the one who wrote in and you're familiar with our principles, if I were you, I would start tackling your debt. I would start working our plan, the 7 baby steps, and I would start sharing that information with your girlfriend so that she can do the same. And then when the time comes and you guys, if you do decide to get married, I don't know if that's in the cards. If you decide to get married and you still have a little bit of debt, now you can work together and combine your money as married people and actually pay off your debt, save up some money, and then save up a down payment. And then when the time comes, you can purchase a home the right way. But that day is not today, and it's quite far in the future.
0: The problem with real estate is everyone says to buy real estate.
1: It's a great deal.
0: Almost no one says, don't buy real estate. You ought to buy a house, buy a house, buy a house, buy a house. And a young couple, buy a house, buy a house, buy a house, buy a house. Get out of my house and go buy a house, buy a house, buy a house, right? That's what the brother's saying.
1: Yeah.
0: And so, and it's a family friend. I'm going to give you a deal. Buy a house. What's wrong with you? You crazy? You got to buy a house. You got to buy a house. You got to buy a house. It's almost as if you're a renter, you're going to hell. You're not. Real estate has no middle ground. It is either purchased properly when you are in a proper situation to buy it and it becomes a blessing.
1: Right.
0: Or you're going to screw yourself over and it's going to take you a decade to get out from under this bad idea called a real estate purchase.
1: Well, you left a part out, because the number one thing is everybody's saying buying a house. But the number two part is when you see a house, you think that's the only one.
0: Yeah.
1: You think it's the only deal you'll ever get. Yeah. The only one with that floor plan, the only one with that,
0: and whatever. As a person who's been in the real estate business off and on most of my life, I laugh at that. There's a stinking house on every corner. Oh, but it's a great deal. There's a deal on every other corner.
1: But look at the yard.
0: Yeah, well, it's got grass. You're killing me here. I'm sorry. It's a stupid house. Don't ruin your life. Real estate is a

0: a horrible purchase when you're not ready. And you're not ready because you're not married.
1: And you don't have any money.
0: And you're not married because you're broken in debt. Now, if you want to buy a house as a single person without your girlfriend, that's okay. But do not buy a house with your girlfriend or boyfriend. Stupid. All kinds of really bad things are going to happen when you do this. Yeah. So, Sam, you are right. Please stand your ground. And if it means that this young lady runs away, well, that might not be a big loss.
2: It may not be. And I can't stress enough to have $100,000 of debt or whatever consumer debt, and to rush into buying a house, putting as minimal down as possible, having a payment
0: you
2: that's way too much. Yes.
0: You don't get hammered. Please don't do this. You're right, Sam. We're on your team. Timothy is in Los Angeles. Hi, Timothy. What's up?
3: Hey, Dave. Hey, Jed. How are you guys doing today?
0: Better than I deserve. How can we help?
3: So, just to be succinct, I'm calling because my parents probably wouldn't. I am 19 years old, and my parents make well over six figures every year, but we kind of find ourselves living more or less paycheck to paycheck. And I'm going off to college in a month, and that brings one big payment at the end of September with it. And so I'm kind of calling just to ask, like, how do I get my parents on board with a total money makeover and get their, like, hearts into it?
0: You don't.
3: The
0: number of parents that listen to a 19-year-old is almost zero.
2: Now, okay. Are you concerned that when it's time to pay tuition in September, there's not going to be any money there? Or how are we paying for your tuition?
3: Yeah, so basically my dad's philosophy on it, just because the income is pretty high, has always been that we didn't need to put anything into any accounts because we would just pay for it when we got there. But as the date gets closer and more logistics get figured out, it's kind of becoming clear that they're becoming stressed about it and I'm kind of becoming stressed about it. And so I know that it will be fine, but it's also just kind of like a thing where I've been, you know, listening for a long time, and I picked up the Total Money Makeover book recently, and it's like all of this truth and like good stuff is here in front of me, and I kind of want to, you know, help bring them the peace that I see in all these stories and all of that.
2: Well, I'm glad that you picked up the book, and that's going to serve you very well in your life. But I agree with Dave. You're not going to be able to change them because you told them that you listened to something on the radio or, hey, look at this book. But I am concerned with you for the tuition. How much? What you said they were just thinking that they're going to cash flow it. How much is due in September?
3: Just about $14,000.
2: $14,000. So the conversation I'd be having, and I think this is fair, this is not you overstepping. I think it's fair to say, hey, mom, dad, tuition's due coming up here in you know, less than a month. I just want to make sure the plan is still what we talked about, that I'm still going to be able to sign up, because if I'm not, I want you to tell me so I can start thinking about what my options are. And so I can start thinking about if I have to push to next September, if I have to start thinking about maybe picking up a job to help pay for this. I just want to know, I want to open up the lines of communication.
0: That's good. That's good.
3: Yeah.
0: But Timothy, overall, your heart is good to want your mom and dad to learn something that you have learned and you're excited about. But truthfully, sir, it's what we call the powdered butt syndrome. Once someone has powdered your butt, they don't want your advice on money or sex. And so you're never going to be able to advise them on either one of those things, even if you're a 40-year-old financial planner and your father is broke. Maybe then he will ask you a question, but he's certainly not going to ask a college freshman who's just out of high school because he read one book, and he's not going to listen to you. And I don't mean that disparagingly towards you. It's just the way things are. And so it's the most difficult thing you can do. Now what you can do is you can just say, Mom and Dad, I read this book and I loved it. I think you might like it, and just leave it on the coffee table. And then see if they pick it up. Maybe I can get to them.
2: Right. Now, I do want to say this to you. I know you're probably moved off the line, but what is an absolute no-no is if they start talking about student loans that you can both sign for, the answer is no.
0: Correct. No student
2: loans
0: for
2: you. We're not doing any student loans. You're not signing your name with...
0: I'm not signing up for any debt. We're going to find another way to go to college if you can't do it, Mom and Dad. You're right. Good catch. Good catch there.

0: 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Psalms 148, 1 and 2 says, "Praise the Lord. Praise the Lord from the heavens. Praise Him in the heights above. Praise Him, all His angels. Praise Him, all His heavenly hosts."
1: Studio. Call me back.
2: One, two, one.